0: Labor MPs are bracing for a backlash from the agricultural sector amid suggestions of cuts to the working holiday visa. Home Affairs Minister Tony Burke will unveil changes to various visa classes in a bid to bring down Australia's migration rate. The aim is to lower net migration to about 225,000 within 2 years. Nationals MP David Littleproud, though, says a reduction in working holiday visas will hurt farmers.
1: Otherwise, you won't have food on the table, you won't have prawns on the Christmas table this Christmas unless we have those workers. You've got to think about productivity, and that's what we haven't had from this government. We've just had open slather, and you're paying the price for it now.
0: Yemen's Houthi rebels say they've shot down a Saudi-led coalition F-15 fighter jet over the country's central Marib province, a claim that hasn't yet been independently verified. The escalation comes as the Houthis have seized key areas near the Bab el-Mandab Strait, the vital waterway linking the Red Sea to the Gulf of Aden, raising fears of further disruption to global shipping and energy supplies. With Brent crude already above $100 a barrel, the White House is watching the fallout closely. James Goodison in Washington says the consequences of that Houthi advance could be enormous.
2: The knock-on effects, though, of that could be huge, of course, because that strait is effectively the twin of the Strait of Hormuz on the other side of the peninsula leading into the Red Sea. If that comes under threat for ships, it adds even more pressure on yet another choke point for the global energy market, not to mention, of course, the damage that Saudi Arabia has suffered to their crucial east-to-west pipeline, which took oil out of the country bypassing the Strait of Hormuz. We're hearing that could take 5 weeks to get back online. So from a supply point of view, there is a concern from the White House that there will be a knock-on effect when it comes to the global energy market.
0: The nation's spy agency has disrupted four major terrorism plots since the Bondi terror attack in December. The Australian newspaper reports the alleged schemes were thwarted by ASIO in the first 6 months of the year, the opposition urging the government to be more transparent when attacks are foiled. The federal government is facing growing calls to step up its efforts against food waste. Ian Usually Harrison reports.
3: A new report reveals Australia is binning more than 29 million meals every single day. Experts warn the nation is now on track to miss its goal of halving food waste by 2030. OzHarvest is calling for household waste programs and tax offsets for farmers to help fix the problem. Lee Harrison, Air News.
0: The latest Domain data highlights a significant divide between buyer budgets and seller expectations across Brisbane. Inner city house buyers are searching for homes with budgets averaging $350,000 below the listing price. Chief residential economist Dr. Nicola Powell says houses currently exhibit the largest mismatch between what buyers can spend and what sellers expect to receive.
4: The area leading that is inner Brisbane. That mismatch is $1.2 million. The next one is Brisbane Inner North. That sits at $700,000. What this shows is that there are many locations where buyer budgets are well below what those current listing prices are.
0: The Australian dollar is buying 70.8 US cents. This is Air National News. Firstly to AFL, and Brisbane Lions coach Chris Fagan has praised the re-signing of young gun Logan Morris. The 21-year-old extending his contract, keeping him with the Lions until the end of 2029. Fagan says Morris is a big boost for the club moving forward.
5: I think it's really important. He's going to be here for... He's still got another year to go on his current contract and then two more, so that's three more for Logues. You know, he's a potential leader of our club. He's a very exciting forward. It's good that his future's stitched up and he can just concentrate on playing footy now.
0: This year's AFL Grand Final could end up being the swan song for a retiring Fremantle favourite. And you, Sarah Patterson, has the details.
6: Sam Switkowski is vowing to leave everything on the field as he looks to extend his career by one more week and hopes for a fairy tale grand final finish. Last month, Switkowski confirmed that 2026 would be his final AFL season, with he and his wife expecting their first child and preparing to head home to Victoria. As Frio prepares to take on Sydney tomorrow night for a spot in the decider, Switkowski has told AFL.com.au he is stoked to be able to give the finals a crack and he'll be giving it everything he's got. Sarah Patterson, S-Sport.
0: The Warriors aren't letting their loss to the Dolphins derail their push for a first NRL premiership. They'll now face the Knights in an elimination final on Sunday afternoon in front of a sold-out Eden Park. Australian Independent Radio News.
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4: It's Thursday, the 17th of September, 2026. Aries. Spreading a little praise around today will bring unexpected rewards tomorrow. Taurus. It's now more important than ever to maintain your high standards. Gemini. Just concentrate on what has to be done today and leave the rest for another day. Cancer. Your instincts will be right, but is it really worth acting on them today? Leo. Red tape is sure to frustrate you at every turn. Virgo. You could inadvertently overlook an important financial matter. Libra. Prioritise what needs doing today. You can't do everything. Scorpio. It's a great time to socialise for lunch or dinner, so make some calls. Sagittarius. Life can be pretty chaotic for you, and a well-meaning friend will only add to the chaos. Capricorn. Be careful what you say doesn't come back to bite you. Aquarius. If coming to a decision feels overwhelming, go with your gut instinct. Pisces. Perhaps it's time to break out and try something new. And that's today's horoscope.
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1: 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Call 6993 1277. Open Monday to Friday, 8 a.m. until 5 p.m. and Saturday, 9 a.m. until 12 p.m.
2: Hello there, I'm Sean Bindley. Labor MPs will soon be briefed on the Albanese government's migration plan before it's announced publicly. Michael Packey reports.
3: After a six-week delay, Home Affairs Minister Tony Burke will deliver his immigration plan, which is expected to see tighter rules around various visa classes. Some international students won't be able to bring their families to Australia. There could be a reduction in working holiday visas, and the appeals process is likely to be fast-tracked to clear a backlog of cases. Senior Labor MP Tanya Plibersek says the proposed changes will be sensible to make migration sustainable.
4: It has to be set at a level that is beneficial for our country.
3: One Nation MP Barnaby Joyce says Labor is playing catch-up after the minor party released its immigration policy on Monday.
5: We have to get this place swept because there are too many people around there stealing our ideas.
3: Mr Burke will deliver his policy changes at a speech to the National Press Club later today. Michael Packey, Canberra.
2: The federal government has scrapped the plan to place a $5,000 cap on allied health treatments for veterans. Ex-servicemen and women rallied against the move, arguing it was unfair and wouldn't go far enough to cover their health needs. In a statement, Labor says it will work with the veteran community on a new plan to ensure integrity of the system. The opposition, meanwhile, is urging the government to be more transparent about national security threats. It's been revealed ASIO has thwarted four incidents classified as major terrorism plots since the Bondi Beach terror attack in December. National Senator Bridget McKenzie says within reason, we need more information.
6: And I think it is absolutely beholden on the minister of the day to inform not just Parliament, but indeed the people of Australia about these types of situations without compromising national security, and there are ways to do that.
2: New analysis has found One Nation's proposed changes to superannuation would cost double the previous projections. The Super Members Council says each person who takes up the offer would require $14,000 in aged pension. The council says it would cost a worker $25,000 in savings by the time they retire. In Victoria, Jess Wilson has dismissed Labor's work-from-home laws as an issue in search of a problem. The opposition leader says no decision will be made until after an upper house review, but maintains she's satisfied with the current system of direct negotiation between employee and employer.
7: This was always Labor, Jacinta Allen and now Ben Carroll, playing politics with an issue that is really in search of a problem. People are working from home today. There is agreements between employers and employees when it comes to working from home.
2: And a former Wallabies star claims he's still waiting to hear from the prosecutor in France as he remains in international legal limbo. French authorities issued an arrest warrant for Rocky Elsom over allegations of misuse of corporate funds during his time as the president of a rugby club in the country's south. Elsom claims he wasn't told the case was happening and he can't believe it hasn't been resolved 2 years later.
8: The one charge left is asset abuse, and in this case linked to a liquidation which happened after I left and because they didn't win enough games. It's not so much that I need to win that, it's just more saying how long will it take them to walk away from that.
2: This is Air National News. The NRL's preliminary final schedule has been published, avoiding a Saturday clash with the AFL Grand Final. The Dolphins will host the winner of the Roosters-Sharks Eliminator, while the Panthers play next Sunday. And the chance to do something special is driving the Newcastle Knights after a season plagued by injury. They head into Sunday afternoon's elimination semi-final without marquee signing Dylan Brown and front rower Trey Mooney. But centre Bradman Best says they still believe they can make their mark on the finals.
9: You know, with all the injuries we had and whatnot, and we're still here proving everyone wrong. So, yeah, the belief's here. It's a special group. So, yeah, it's an exciting time.
2: As the Sydney Swans prepare for a match that could put them into the AFL Grand Final, coach Dean Cox has expressed pride in how the club's got through a challenging month, marked by off-field incidents and player suspensions.
10: We had to build the trust back within the community and our supporter base and play some footy, a brand of footy that excites people and people are really proud of, and we've been able to do that.
2: The Swans play Fremantle tomorrow night at the SCG. The team's to be announced later today. And a second Formula One race event will be added to next year's blockbuster at Albert Park. A new F1 sprint competition will see three sessions of qualifying staged on the Friday, as well as a Formula One free practice session, with the 100-kilometre sprint race to take place on Saturday, ahead of standard F1 qualifying. Australian Grand Prix CEO Travis Auld says more and more shorter, faster, high-octane races are being added to the calendar. Australian Independent Radio News.
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12: A good morning. We're looking at a top of 18 today in Hay. It's going to be a sunny one, along with some light winds. Let's have a look and see what's happening across the rest of the Riverina. 17 in Wagga, 18 in Denny, then 19 for Griffith, Bullygull, Maud, Balranald and Berubin, and over to the Murray, Albury, Wodonga. 17 for you. Have a great morning.
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15: Hey, don't just sit there. 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That's it. Let's try the left foot. Now the right. 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What a champ. 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Health experts say keeping physically active is one of the best ways to keep ourselves mentally healthy. 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

0: Hello there, it's Leo Kirby, and I just pop by to bring you information about my weekly programme, which plays on 2Hay FM, Gateway to the Outback. It's every Friday between 9 and 11 o'clock in the morning. I do hope you can join me if you like your music from the last 5 decades, and a couple of little interesting features as well. 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

into this world. 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
1: It's Thursday, the 17th of September, 2026. Aries. Spreading a little praise around today will bring unexpected rewards tomorrow. Taurus. It's now more important than ever to maintain your high standards. Gemini. Just concentrate on what has to be done today and leave the rest for another day. Cancer. Your instincts will be right, but is it really worth acting on them today? Leo. Red tape is sure to frustrate you at every turn. Virgo. You could inadvertently overlook an important financial matter. Libra. Prioritise what needs doing today. You can't do everything. Scorpio. It's a great time to socialise for lunch or dinner, so make some calls. Sagittarius. Life can be pretty chaotic for you, and a well-meaning friend will only add to the chaos. Capricorn. Be careful what you say doesn't come back to bite you. Aquarius. If coming to a decision feels overwhelming, go with your gut instinct. Pisces. Perhaps it's time to break out and try something new. And that's today's horoscope.
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0: Got a good feeling about this.
1: I'm Limo, and you're listening to Pitch In, a series exploring the people who make sport happen and the volunteers who keep communities connected. Sport might bring us together, but volunteers are the reason we stay connected. In this series, we're travelling across Australia to meet the extraordinary people who pitch in, not for money or recognition, but because they believe in the power of community. And as you'll discover, when people pitch in, something much bigger than sport happens. In this episode, we explore how sport can bring people together across cultural backgrounds in Australia's multicultural communities and First Nations people in Australia. These stories show how clubs can become places where difference is celebrated and belonging is built through a shared love of the game. I'm Limo, and this is Pitch In. I'm in Logan in Queensland, 30 minutes south of Brisbane CBD, to meet with Sam Escobar, president of the Logan Metro Football Club. Through his work, Sam has helped create opportunities for people from diverse cultural backgrounds to come together, build friendships, and feel part of their local community. The soccer field is already bustling with energy, with over 100 kids warming up for training. It's incredible to witness the mix of people of all different backgrounds and cultures. Sam was born in El Salvador in Central America, but his family moved to Australia as refugees when he was very young. Sammy, how many kids do you reckon we've got out here tonight?
2: We have over 100 kids, so this is our mini Roos program tonight, so our under 6s to under 12s train on a Wednesday night.
1: Yep.
2: So over 100 kids here any given Wednesday.
1: Do you see the kids getting excited about training? You see them rushing here after school?
2: They do. With this rain we've had recently as well, I think they've been all locked inside, so they come here excited, full of energy. The poor coaches are the ones that have to tone them down a little bit and get them ready to listen and to play football.
1: Sammy, tell us about the Logan Metro Football Club, because it's not super old, is it?
2: It's not. We're about 15 years into our journey. It's quite a special club. We're sort of based in the heart of Logan in Woodridge. So we've got such a diverse membership, which makes for an amazing game day. You've got so many colours, so much activity. And it is a special football club.
1: And you mentioned the diversity there. It's a very multicultural area. How has that shaped the club and what it's become?
2: It's everything to us. I think you look at our membership, you look at our volunteers, it's all a diverse base of people to start off with. And then from the football side of things, you know, we get some great quality players, some raw talent, a lot of athleticism and skills, and it's everything. It's what our club is about.
1: And you, of course, are coaching here as well. But what does bridging differences through football look like in day-to-day life at Logan Metro FC?
2: Football's a vessel for us, you know, and it's not something I've realised until my older years, how important football is, and it's just a tool to connect people, you know. You come here, you know, whether you're a 5-year-old or a 90-year-old playing walking football here, football is a vessel that connects people, and I like to think we do it quite well here and quite organically as well because of just the diverse nature of the club.
1: And do you feel like regardless of what happens away from here, once everyone gets here, everyone's the same once they step onto the pitch?
2: 100%. You know, you've got people here who've come from, as refugees here from war-torn countries and whatever else, and they come here and they just feel a part of our beautiful society and community.
1: Can you think of examples where perhaps people have arrived in Australia, they're living in the area, they don't quite feel comfortable as yet, and they turn up here to Logan Metro Football Club and they find a place where they can find a bit of connection and they feel like they can fit in and they start to feel like at home?
2: Definitely. You see it all over the place here. And it's not something, you know, you occasionally get the thank you and the hug from people, but I think you just see it walking around how comfortable people feel coming here. And I think that's the thing. It's organic. You come here, you feel welcomed. And that's something we pride ourselves on and something we talk to our volunteers and our coaches and our committee about, just being organic and welcoming people.
1: And you've built a club where people from many different cultural backgrounds come together. What are the rewards of that and what are the challenges?
2: Rewards are on and off the football pitch. On the pitch, you see the colour, you see the vibrancy off the pitch, the food we have here, and just the atmosphere that gets created is quite special. Some of those challenges, obviously, when you come to the country, you don't know the language. You know, sometimes we're having to really, you know, hold people's hand through the registration process. There is a bit of, a process to getting people involved in the club and those ins and outs. And, you know, on the more extreme length, sometimes, you know, we've seen kids here who've come from trauma, you know, come on a football pitch, they might be triggered by something, they react, and then it's our job to sort of educate the referee or the players around them on why they might have reacted. And, you know, we've seen it, you know, once or twice where a kid has lived a full-on life where they've been refugees, possibly one or two countries. They've come here, something's happened on the field, they've triggered them off. You know, they've reacted poorly, and it's, you know, our job to educate people around them on potentially why they've done those things.
1: Yeah. So you're constantly working to make this a safe space for everyone who comes here?
2: Yeah. Every session, every day.
1: I imagine you've got a lot of people walking away from here, talking to other people in their community, saying, hey, get down to the football club. They'll take care of you, and it's a lot of fun.
2: Exactly right, especially in these communities. You know, they might stick to their own communities outside of football, and they tell others how special it is, how welcome they feel, and how safe they feel.
1: And tell us a little bit about the importance of this football club to the community when it comes to creating a place for, you know, cohesion and connection.
2: I think it's super important. I think you look at where we are based, we're right in the heart of Logan and Woodridge, and I think it's quite unique and special, and it's you know, it's great that we are based in the heart of it, and I think it plays a big part in so many people's lives. You know, whether they realise it or not, they might come here as a 6-year-old and go on their football journey, and, you know, when they get to their 15s, their 20s, their 30s, and they start having kids, they realise, you know, what a special club this was and the part it played in their journey.
1: And are you finding with people that become involved with the club that they don't just... they're not just involved for 1 or 2 weeks. They're involved long term because they love what's going on here.
2: Definitely, and that's, you know, that's a story we tell our coaches and stuff. Come on the journey and play your part in, you know, making people feel welcome and comfortable. And, you know, volunteering is a dying art, unfortunately, but it is something we do see here. We do it quite well. We look after our volunteers and they come back.
1: Tell us a bit about the importance of volunteers when you've got that many teams here.
2: They do such a great job in facilitating football, whether it's coaching, whether it's in the canteen, whether it's mowing the grass. You know, they play such a big part, and they're so important to the lifeblood of any club.
1: Yeah.
2: And, you know, we're so grateful that we have a great team here. It's a small team, but I think, you know, we all pitch in, we all do our part.
1: And everyone pitches in. Even tonight I saw, and this is volunteering, I saw the kids who were playing over here carried the goals out themselves.
2: Yeah.
1: So that technically that's volunteering. Exactly. They're helping to get the job done.
2: And, you know, that's the thing. You know, you're not just, you know, trying to create good football. You're trying to create good people as well, and teaching them to pitch in, help with the goals, put stuff away and the rest of it. So
1: that's it. You want to build good people and young leaders too,
2: exactly,
1: don't you?
2: Exactly right. Yeah, that's something very important to us and something we talk to the coaches a lot. Obviously, football's important, winning games, scoring goals, but you're also, you know, raising the next generation.
1: Sam talks about the unique role football plays in multicultural communities. For many families, the game is much more than a sport. It's a connection to culture, identity, and a sense of belonging. I asked Sam about the personal impact that sense of community can have and why football atmospheres are so important for bringing people together.
2: Our family recently moved across from South America and Venezuela. They're going through their own stuff over there. They came here not knowing anyone. You know, they found people here that speak their language, that helped them out, you know. And it's not just the football stuff, sometimes off the field as well, you know, help them get a job or help them to meet new people. And that family are flourishing now. Their daughters play in the under-9s team as well. And that journey of coming in, meeting new people, feeling comfortable and going on their journey.
1: For someone who's listening who's trying to create a welcoming environment at their own club, What tips would you give them?
2: We don't have all the answers, and a lot of the answers have come from talking to people, understanding where they're from, being curious and just asking questions about why they do this, why they do that, why they wear this, why they don't wear that, and just being curious and open to have conversations and just being, you know, genuinely open and to want to create a welcoming environment.
1: Tell us what misconceptions do people sometimes have about multicultural communities in sport?
2: Sometimes it does feel a little bit too hard because there are so many barriers, you know, the language thing. Sometimes they don't have money as well. They come to a new country and, you know, they're working 2 or 3 jobs. They don't have the time to take their kids to, you know, to training. And that's, sometimes it just feels too hard. And I think it's not. It's, again, it's you're helping people. You're going on their journey with them. You're partnering on their journey. And while the misconception of it being super hard and difficult, you know, might be a little bit true, I think it's worth the effort and, you know, giving the time and the energy to people.
1: How can people from different backgrounds get involved with volunteering and community sport? If they're listening to this, maybe they're sitting at home and thinking, oh, it sounds like a great club. I'd love to get down there. How do I go about it?
2: Yeah, you can contact us in any club via their socials and online, but really encourage you to come down. You know, on nights like tonight, you can see how great these clubs are. Not just our club, a lot of different clubs and different codes. But get down there, get involved, talk to a community member, see how you can help out. I can guarantee you there's a stack of jobs waiting for someone to do them, and if they don't get done, it's a poor core group of volunteers that they end up doing it anyway. So, get involved, you know, play your part, and it's very special.
1: I travelled to Darwin to be greeted by a typical Darwin day. 100% humidity, and it was pretty hot, but it didn't stop me from catching up with Shari Togo. She's one of Northern Territory's emerging rugby league coaches and a respected leader within the Lichfield Bears.
0: Up and take your friends with you, yeah, so we can all go up together. Let's go.
1: Through mentoring young athletes and supporting pathways into rugby league, she works to ensure Aboriginal and Torres Strait Islander communities feel welcome, represented and empowered through sport. She's also a pretty handy player herself.
0: Last year I played my 100 women's game. It was never a goal of mine. I just kept on playing.
1: Just kept on playing
0: because we needed numbers.
1: Were you, when you were getting close to 100 and someone told you, were you a bit surprised? Were
0: yeah, like, I was holy, have I been doing this game for too long? Because, you know, you can sit back and you just go, am I done?
1: You look fit, though. You look like you could run out and play today.
0: Yeah, I could, and I wanted to last night because we hosted our home game last night.
1: Yeah.
0: So it's always fun putting on your boots when you're in front of your home crowd, right?
1: Yeah.
0: So I've been with the club for 8 years and it's the first time that we got over 20 registration.
1: Amazing.
0: Yeah, which is so cool to see the game for us anyways grow and the women's game grow for us out there. But also the NT, like the female participation numbers are huge this year.
1: Yeah.
0: From our little ones up to our senior women's.
1: What is it about rugby league? Why do you think the numbers are increasing like they are? Why are so many young Territorians drawn to rugby league?
0: I think they like the physical
1: side
0: of it. I think they also like the bragging rights too. Like, this is a small town.
1: Yeah,
0: so it's not big like your big cities down south and that, like, there's six clubs and, you know, it's healthy banter and you want to be the best up here because that's all we got up here.
1: That's fun. And is there something about rugby league in your experience where as soon as everyone's out on the ground, it's a real leveler, like everyone's the same.
0: Yeah.
1: No matter what's happening in your life off the field, you could be the richest person or whatever off the field. Once you're on the field, everyone's the same, aren't they?
0: It's an outlet too, and people need that outlet for whatever's going on in life too.
1: Yeah.
0: And that's what draws everybody together at a club or on the field. Yeah, and that's probably the best part of rugby league.
1: So you've seen firsthand the impact that organised sports, specifically rugby league in your case, has had on the players.
0: Mm.
1: Have you got some stories about the positive impact?
0: The new pathways that rugby league has given these young people, like there's another world out there, like, and they can go for it. Like, they don't have to be staying here in Darwin. It's okay if you want to stay here, but there's a bigger picture to this whole game. If you want it, you can go get it and you can achieve it.
1: And what about the connection in the community? Because what you experience on the pitch exists well beyond the pitch, doesn't it? These friendships endure beyond the game, don't they?
0: To where they become family friends. We're doing carpools.
1: Yeah.
0: We're checking in. Doesn't matter if you're different age levels or anything, boys or girls team, we're all in together because that's what it's about. It's about caring for your players that are coming through, the young people. You want to take care of those, and it takes a village.
1: Shari has also taken her experience far beyond the Northern Territory, travelling to Papua New Guinea as part of an international coaching and development program. There, she's been able to share her knowledge while also learning from different rugby league environments and then bringing those lessons back to her work with the Lichfield Bears and the young players she mentors.
0: This is my safe place. This is where I can come back and be me, be authentic, mean, and everyone knows me here, so this is where I feel my safest. But next week I fly out to GEMS Camps. It's an Aboriginal and Islander camp for the next elite athletes coming through. And so we've had a camp already 2 weeks ago going into our next, and our third will be our curtain raiser for the State of Origin 3.
1: Amazing.
0: Yeah, it's really cool.
1: Amazing. And let's talk a bit about the impact. You've been around local sport for a long time now. Let's talk about how important volunteers are to local sport because, you know, volunteering is a huge part of community sport in Australia. How have you seen it?
0: It is, and it drives every club. We wouldn't be able to do what we do without them. Hey, they're there at the crack of morning setting up and they're there bumping out. They're in the canteen, they're on the field, they're running water, they're the medics.
1: Yeah.
0: they're the mum and dads that kids cry to.
3: Yeah.
0: They're just everywhere. And, like, I don't think they do get enough praises. And they probably don't expect it, but sometimes some people just need to say, just here, thank you.
3: Just here, thank you.
0: Yeah,
3: absolutely.
0: Thank you.
3: Because they are a part of the team as much as anyone else, aren't
0: 100%.
3: They? Yeah.
0: Our oldest member of our volunteer base is probably in his early 70s.
3: Yeah.
0: And he's great. Still doing our line marking.
3: Yeah, yeah.
0: For us, but it's really good to see the young kids go out to him. To just yesterday, on Friday, hey, do you need a hand? Like, that's really nice as well.
3: Yeah, yeah.
0: That they're not just being taken care of in that sense. Like, it's a full circle, so everyone's taking care of each other.
3: Beyond the local community here, do you have some other things you would like to do in rugby league?
0: Look, I'm on long service at the end of this year. My goal is to go interstate. And try and hook up with the club and see if I can just get some more experience.
3: Yeah.
0: I was lucky enough last year to get more experience through Gold Coast Titans, Burleigh Bears and Tweed Seagulls, and that's just a phone call and, you know, they can either say yes or no, but...
3: Yeah.
0: And they let me come into their space and just learn, which has been very valuable to me.
3: How do you bring your cultural and local knowledge into your role as a coach? Because I imagine in an area like the Territory, it's important to have that strong cultural and local understanding when you're coaching.
0: Yeah, cultural connection is really important up here. We're on Larrakia country, so it's not where I'm from, Bundjalung.
3: Yeah.
0: It's not on Tiwi. So just being sensitive to the cultural protocols and just speaking. Like they're, you know, it is two people having a conversation.
3: Yeah.
0: So with GEMS, that's an Aboriginal and Islander Pathways, and we really focus on their cultural connection and their pathways and just be sensitive around if they're at a club, they might not be receiving that care around their cultural journey or their where they're at in their cultural journey. So... we're not only coaches there, we're, you know, sisters, we're aunties coming in and just having a real honest conversation to see if we can get connection with them back into community or within the club that they're coming from.
3: So you would see that as one of your roles as coach is to, because everyone's different, as we know, so to understand each individual player's cultural journey, if you like.
0: It's really important. And if you have a good team, a coaching staff, and you build really good people in that that can be around and be sensitive to your players, it's a win-win.
3: It's
0: definitely a win-win. You'll get the best.
3: Yeah.
0: Heaps of those young people do have to come out from community to the big cities. I think that's across all sports. There's heaps of house mums and house parents that really step up in that role too to help those young Indigenous players... in that care factor, I reckon,
3: When do you get peak satisfaction as a coach? Is it during a game? Is it at training? Or is it just when you're with your community of people at the club?
0: I think across all there that you just mentioned there, I like coming in 5 o'clock on a Tuesday or Thursday, I drop my kit and I just do a walk around and say hello and greet everybody.
3: Yeah.
0: I really thrive on being community driven and, you know, you can't be what you can't see, right? There's all those little wins and short-term goals that we can tick off and if I can help be a part of that, then I feel I can rest easy.
3: Yeah.
0: Knowing that I've done a little bit more to help these young people coming through.
3: Any attempted to slip the boots on, get back out there?
0: Look, last night I was, but with 30 players registered, there's no need for me to put the boots back on.
3: You're too good as a coach. You're attracting all these players.
0: Oi.
3: It's nice to have that sense of belonging, isn't it?
0: Yeah.
3: To belong to a team. Yeah. It feels nice.
0: It actually does feel nice. We've had players... quiet and now they're opening up, having yarns more.
3: Yeah.
0: They become the leadership team. Do you know what, like, so it's, you've seen them progress as well, which is really rewarding.
3: It's great.
0: Too. Yes.
3: It's exciting. All right, Shari, we're going to let you go and watch your daughter play. Thank you.
0: No, thank you for having me.
3: Fantastic. And congratulations on everything you've achieved.
0: Thank you.
1: Melbourne is full of incredible sport advocates, leaders and academics. And Melina Ashana is one of them, a lawyer and academic whose work focuses on multiculturalism and inclusion, particularly how communities engage, participate and belong within Australian society. With a career spanning law, research and advocacy, Melina has spent much of her work exploring how systems and institutions can better support cultural diversity and equity. I asked her what a truly successful inclusive sports club looks like and what it takes to make inclusion more than just a statement, but something lived every day.
4: An inclusive sports club has people of diverse background at every level. You see them working there, you see them as volunteers, you see them in playing the sport, you see them as spectators, you see them being welcomed. It's just part of your everyday. It's what is normal for you. When it becomes normal, that's when we have succeeded.
3: What about if a sporting club wants to make itself a more welcoming place, a more inclusive place? What advice would you give a sporting club?
4: Sometimes maybe it means a welcoming day for particular communities. They have to realise what the demographic looks like. A club may be in a suburb where there's a predominance of, say, Indian people. You should probably, you know, take and make an extra effort to woo them into your club. There may be various ways in doing that, welcoming and, you know, putting, reaching out to community leaders, talking to the local council on what works, having social days. So all those kind of things make a difference. It's little things, but they make a huge difference.
3: And once you become a more multicultural, welcoming sporting club, what difference does that make to you as a club?
4: I think you grow your sport, you grow your club, you grow economically, optically. You look like a club that values belonging, that, you know, wants people, everyone to be part of their club. Mm. And I think it just becomes a more, there's more innovation that comes out of diversity. We know that. If you see people of diverse, if they're part of your club, you will see a lot more new connections, new networks, new ideas, new people being part of the sport. So I think that's value add.
3: What are some of the barriers for people from different cultural backgrounds preventing them from perhaps volunteering or joining a local sports club?
4: I think some of the barriers may be their own cultural, socioeconomic barriers as well. There's new migrants. They find it really expensive to be part of the sporting world. So that's one thing. Culturally, some communities may be more conservative, or sport may not be on the top of their agenda. They may, for example, for their kids, academics is what they will focus on. They won't probably want their kids to be wasting time playing sport without understanding that sport actually helps you with all of that.
3: Yeah, sure.
4: So that is a cultural thing. And then you have, you know, other social barriers, for example, getting to a club, not even understanding what sport is available where. So if they don't know, if they're not part of community those circles anyways, it's very difficult for them to know where to go.
3: So if there's someone with a multicultural background that is perhaps wondering, should I get down to my local sporting club and try and get involved, what benefits can they get from it personally if they do volunteer at a local sporting club?
4: I mean, you're part of a new community. If you're from a multicultural background, perhaps a new migrant, that is a new way of meeting people, making friends, finding peer support, developing confidence in a new, you know, a new community, new country. I think for kids, sometimes it's helpful to channelize positive energy or channelize it into positive things.
1: Melina also works closely with women from multicultural backgrounds, focusing on the barriers they can face when entering and staying involved in sport.
4: When you come into a new country, you don't necessarily have the same friend circle or family support that you have when you are, you know, in your own home country where you were born.
3: Yeah.
4: So being part of these clubs actually gives you that sense of belonging. Initially, it starts with people of your own kind, but I think that expands to being in the sporting sector, being in the community, and generally being part of the Australian way of life. So it really takes you beyond your, you know, little circles and beyond your... So once you start competing, of course, you will compete against others as well. You're not going to be playing just with women like yourself. So I think it's that opening up of different horizons and, you know, new environments and finding, you know, something different to do. And also creating wider social circles, understanding the Australian way of life. All of that, I think women benefit from that.
3: People who don't think sport is for them, what have you seen? What's your experience been that might... What's something that might shift their perception of sport?
4: I think I can give my own example for that because I didn't participate, play any sport when I was growing up. I was always focused on academics. I come from a family of lawyers and judges. I became a lawyer. I am a lawyer. Yes. So when I came to Australia, I started running, became part of a running group, just saw the passion of people, just doing little things like that. And I had never run more than 3 kilometres in my life. And now I've run multiple half marathons. And that was because I was inspired by the people I was running with. So, and then also, you know, doing community work, seeing the benefit that sport brings, the level playing field that it creates, how it brings people together and find the common ground, I got more and more involved. And now I serve on boards of sporting organizations and chair them as well. Who would have thought? Even my parents are surprised now that I've actually done that. So I would recommend to everyone, be part of the sport, you know, whether you play it or you coach or you're in media or whether you're on the board or committee, your local club, just be part of it. I think it's so important and you can do it. Everyone can do it. If I've done it, I can assure you, much later in my life, everyone can do it. Sport has a very, very critical role to play in social cohesion. We are seeing these days, we live in a very different world and we're seeing so much divisiveness, but that power to bring together, I think, comes with sport.
3: Melina there, and of course, Sam and Shari, who showed me that sport can bring people together from completely different communities. And they're people who just want to belong. And the clubs make a space for that to happen. This has been Pitch In, hosted by me, Limo. Thanks for listening. Pitch In is supported by the Australian Government.
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7: Welcome to Food for Thought, presented by Yazooha Oka. Over 10 parts, we'll delve behind the scenes of the Australian food sector and get a taste for what's changing in the Australian foodscape. Don't expect recipes or restaurant reviews, but the ideas of entrepreneurs changing our taste buds. And what is it really like to work at a restaurant, cafe or bakery? Yazooha finds out.
8: In this episode, we will discuss about working below the minimum wage. 7-Eleven scandal is now widely known across the country. But underpayment is also common in family-run businesses. I spoke to an international student who worked at $8 per hour in a Vietnamese bakery. Daniel Nguyen came to Melbourne last year to study commerce at Daking University. To cover his rent, he started to look for a part-time job as soon as he arrived.
9: I began to search for a 1,000 workplace, but mainly restaurant and bakery shop because I had the working experience in Vietnam before. However, after heaps of applications, I just received a couple calls. And one of them are the bakery shop. And when they call me, they just directly to, hey, do you want to begin to work by tonight. And then, yeah, sure, I'll be there. Yeah, I began my trial for 1 week. The standard rate at there is $8 per hour. However, during the first trial week, you got 60% of your salary.
10: When you first started out, did you realize that they are paying below the minimum wage?
9: Not at all. When I first came here, I thought like it's very normal because in the workplace, there are many Vietnamese students as well. And when I ask them, they feel satisfied with that rate, and I don't know why. My housemate, they are Aussie, so just simply like, hey, what kind of job are you doing right now? And yeah, I do in the bakery shop. I can bring some bread at home if you want. Okay, cool. How much do you get paid for that? I got $8 per hour. And she, what? It just happened like that. And then I realized that, wow, this is so lower than the minimum wage.
10: The working condition was also problematic.
9: When I work at a bakery shop, I have to work in a night shift. The shift began at 6 p.m. and at 6 a.m. in the following day.
10: Did you have any break at all?
9: I believe not. Because we have to make a huge amount of bread, so we cannot take a break.
10: What type of job did you have to do?
9: The job is typically about making bread. We don't have to serve the customer. However, when I just first begin, I'm in the apprentice position. So just assist the baker to bake, like bring in the flour and prepare the material for them. However, that is the job that requires a lot of human power. Like, for example, one bag of flour can be about 25 kilogram. And for one night, we have about 20 of them for the first course. The first course, we divide it into two courses from 6 p.m. to 12 and from 12 to 6. So the first course is about 20 bags of them.
10: Workplace exploitation is common among migrant workers, and 7-Eleven scandal has drawn the public attention. The coalition in May announced a tenfold increase in employer penalties, as well as a funding boost and increased powers to the workplace watchdog. Although these changes are favorable, migrant work expert Joo Chung Tham from Melbourne Law School says the government has only addressed part of the problem.
11: There are many other issues that need to be dealt with, particularly on the part of migration laws. The provisions of the migration laws that create vulnerability on the part of temporary migrant workers, and they don't seem to be addressed in this package.
10: What are some of the examples of the vulnerability posed by these current migration laws?
11: Most important one is really the sort of draconian penalties that apply to visa breaches. So what you have currently under the Migration Act is that if you breached your visa in the course of performing work, that's firstly a criminal offence. So any breach will do. So let's say, for example, you're an international student who's subject to a visa condition of 40 hours a fortnight. If you work for 40 hours and 1 minute a fortnight, you'll be creating a criminal offence. And secondly, that also enlivens discretion on the part of the Immigration Department to cancel your visa and therefore deport you. So those provisions create a lot of vulnerability as, on the part of workers who've actually breached their visas in the course of working. And, you know, this was especially the case with 7-Eleven.
10: Tham says small family businesses exploiting workers don't get as much media coverage as large corporations like 7-Eleven.
11: Perhaps there are two assumptions at play here, which are not necessarily true assumptions. One is that the view that these small businesses are sort of mom and dad stores without a lot of significant power. But the important point to make is that they will power over their workers. And the other assumption, which is not necessarily true, in fact, we find it to be patently untrue in many cases, is that these small businesses, when they don't comply, it's because of a lack of knowledge. That is, they don't know what the correct, you know, wage rates are to be paid and so on and so forth. The evidence suggests is that is not true in many respects, that businesses actually know what the correct wage rate is, but actually deliberately paying under the legal rate.
10: Tham says more skeptical approach is needed toward employer practice.
11: There's this sort of assumption that, you know, most employers are doing the right thing. I think what we are really discovering to a greater and greater extent that is that that's actually not true in many industries. We've got some industries where their business models are based on illegal working arrangements. Many parts of the hospitality industry probably fall into that category. So do many parts of the cleaning industry and so on and so forth. When we're dealing with that kind of entrenched problem, penalties alone won't do. You actually need to actually change the business model of these employers.
10: You've been listening to Food for Thought, a short series by Yuzuha Oka. Produced in the studios of Sing Media for the Community Radio Network, with the assistance of the Community Broadcasting Foundation.

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1: Hello there, I'm Sean Bindley. Labor MPs will soon be briefed on the Albanese government's migration plan before it's announced publicly. Michael Packey reports.
2: After a six-week delay, Home Affairs Minister Tony Burke will deliver his immigration plan, which is expected to see tighter rules around various visa classes. Some international students won't be able to bring their families to Australia. There could be a reduction in working holiday visas, and the appeals process is likely to be fast-tracked to clear a backlog of cases. Senior Labor MP Tanya Plibersek says the proposed changes will be sensible to make migration sustainable.
3: It has to be set at a level that is beneficial for our country.
2: One Nation MP Barnaby Joyce says Labor is playing catch-up after the Minor Party released its immigration policy on Monday.
4: We have to get this place swept because there are too many people around there stealing our ideas.
2: Mr Burke will deliver his policy changes at a speech to the National Press Club later today. Michael Packey, Canberra.
1: The federal government has scrapped the plan to place a $5,000 cap on allied health treatments for veterans. Ex-servicemen and women rallied against the move, arguing it was unfair and wouldn't go far enough to cover their health needs. In a statement, Labor says it will work with the veteran community on a new plan to ensure integrity of the system. The opposition, meanwhile, is urging the government to be more transparent about national security threats. It's been revealed ASIO has thwarted four incidents classified as major terrorism plots since the Bondi Beach terror attack in December. National Senator Bridget McKenzie says within reason, we need more information.
5: And I think it is absolutely beholden on the minister of the day to inform not just Parliament, but indeed the people of Australia about these types of situations without compromising national security, and there are ways to do that.
1: New analysis has found One Nation's proposed changes to superannuation would cost double the previous projections. The Super Members Council says each person who takes up the offer would require $14,000 in aged pension. The council says it would cost a worker $25,000 in savings by the time they retire. In Victoria, Jess Wilson has dismissed Labor's work-from-home laws as an issue in search of a problem. The opposition leader says no decision will be made until after an upper house review, but maintains she's satisfied with the current system of direct negotiation between employee and employer.
6: This was always Labor, Jacinta Allen and now Ben Carroll, playing politics with an issue that is really in search of a problem. People are working from home today. There is agreements between employers and employees when it comes to working from home.
1: And a former Wallabies star claims he's still waiting to hear from the prosecutor in France as he remains in international legal limbo. French authorities issued an arrest warrant for Rocky Elsom over allegations of misuse of corporate funds during his time as the president of a rugby club in the country's south. Elsom claims he wasn't told the case was happening and he can't believe it hasn't been resolved 2 years later.
7: The one charge left is asset abuse, and in this case linked to a liquidation which happened after I left and because they didn't win enough games. It's not so much that I need to win that, it's just more saying how long will it take them to walk away from that.
1: This is Air National News. The NRL's preliminary final schedule has been published, avoiding a Saturday clash with the AFL Grand Final. The Dolphins will host the winner of the Roosters-Sharks Eliminator, while the Panthers play next Sunday. And the chance to do something special is driving the Newcastle Knights after a season plagued by injury. They head into Sunday afternoon's elimination semi-final without marquee signing Dylan Brown and front rower Trey Mooney. But centre Bradman Best says they still believe they can make their mark on the finals.
8: You know, with all the injuries we had and whatnot, and we're still here proving everyone wrong. So, yeah, the belief's here. It's a special group. So, yeah, it's
1: finals.
8: You know, with all the injuries we had and whatnot, and we're still here proving everyone wrong. So, yeah, the belief's here. It's a special group. So, yeah, it's

0: and a second Formula One race event will be added to next year's blockbuster at Albert Park. A new F1 sprint competition will see three sessions of qualifying staged on the Friday, as well as a Formula One free practice session, with the 100-kilometre sprint race to take place on Saturday, ahead of standard F1 qualifying. Australian Grand Prix CEO Travis Auld says more and more shorter, faster, high-octane races are being added to the calendar. Australian Independent Radio News.
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0: Welcome to The World on Thursday, the 17th of September. I'm Sean Bindley from Australian Independent Radio News. Yemen Houthi rebels say they've shot down a Saudi-led coalition F-15 fighter jet over the country's central Marib province, a claim that has not been independently verified. The escalation comes as the Houthis have seized key areas near the Bab al-Mandab Strait, the vital waterway linking the Red Sea to the Gulf of Aden, raising fears of further disruption to global shipping and energy supplies. With Brent crude already above $100 a barrel, the White House is watching the fallout closely. James Goodison in Washington says the consequences of that Houthi advance could be enormous.
2: The knock-on effects, though, of that could be huge, of course, because that strait is effectively the twin of the Strait of Hormuz on the other side of the peninsula leading into the Red Sea. If that comes under threat for ships, it adds even more pressure on yet another choke point for the global energy market, not to mention, of course, the damage that Saudi Arabia has suffered to their crucial east-to-west pipeline, which took oil out of the country bypassing the Strait of Hormuz. We're hearing that could take 5 weeks to get back online. So from a supply point of view, there is a concern from the White House that there will be a knock-on effect when it comes to the global energy market. Saudi Arabia has already cut shipments to Europe in September. But prior to this, we were looking at about 30% of oil output coming through the Strait of Hormuz in comparison to prior to the war, not to mention other traffic that's been threatened. So ahead of the US congressional midterms, where, of course, the cost of living is a crucial factor on how Americans will vote, there is going to be concerns on a domestic level from the White House on what kind of knock-on effect this will have. And that's why I think we've seen the hesitancy from Washington.
0: The US House of Representatives is set to vote on Wednesday on a Russia sanctions bill that would give the US president the power to impose tariffs of up to 100% on countries buying Russian oil and gas. An amendment tabled by a Democratic lawmaker explicitly names 10 countries that could face the duties, including India and China. The bill cleared the US Senate by 86 votes to 11 last month. New Delhi, the world's second largest buyer of Russian crude, has consistently said its energy purchases are driven by national interest. Ishan Gurg reports from New Delhi.
3: This legislation, which still needs to clear US Congress and needs to be approved by the US president, gives the president powers to impose up to 100% tariffs on major buyers of Russian oil and gas. India is among the countries that could be potentially affected, alongside China, Hungary, Slovakia, Azerbaijan. Now, this doesn't mean that there will be automatic tariffs on India, but it could complicate India's already ongoing trade negotiations with the United States. The pressure point for India has been continued purchases of discounted Russian crude, which expanded after Moscow's invasion of Ukraine. Now, the US says that it wants to curb Russia's energy revenue, which it sees as helping finance the war. For New Delhi, the timing is particularly sensitive as both countries have been negotiating a bilateral trade agreement for months now, but tariffs and market access still remain major sticking point. A possible Russia-linked tariff could become a negotiating complication and a source of fresh uncertainty for Indian exporters.
0: As Russia gears up for its upcoming parliamentary elections, underdog candidate Polina Lamont of the Liberal Yabloko Party, the only registered political force inside Russia to oppose the war in Ukraine, braves the odds. Nina Liu has more.
4: As Russian parliamentary candidate Polina Lamont urges people to vote for peace, a billboard behind her rallies support for war in Ukraine. She's running

0: For the liberal Yabloko Party in Russia's first parliamentary election since its full-scale invasion of Ukraine began in 2022. And it's a gutsy move.
1: One of my colleagues in Moscow has already been detained. Another is due to appear before the Election Commission today for a hearing on removing him from the ballot. I'm afraid, I'm really, really afraid. My parents and my husband are really worried about me.
0: Yabloko is the only registered political force in Russia to oppose the Ukraine war. It wants Russia to agree to a ceasefire in Ukraine, which Moscow has ruled out. In an August 2026 decision, Russia's Supreme Court barred Yabloko from contesting in the coming parliamentary elections as a party, based on allegations of receiving undeclared campaign support, among others. The governing Putin-backing United Russia Party is expected to comfortably retain its dominance. But analysts say the outcome of the vote could shed insight on the public sentiment towards the war with Ukraine.
1: It is very important for us now to tell people that they have an opportunity to vote for peace right now, to express their political position and say that we choose peace, that we choose a life free from fear, that we want our interests to be taken into account, and that we want Russia to prosper, develop, and be at peace with everyone.
0: Nowadays, there is little space for public dissent in Russia. The Kremlin sees censorship as necessary since claims that Ukraine has been attempting to stir unrest within. Discrediting the army or spreading what authorities regard as fake news is punishable with long jail terms. And in many regions, filming and posting online the aftermath of Ukrainian drone strikes is also a criminal offense. Even so, Lermont said she was encouraged by polling showing growing public support for peace negotiations. Polling from the Levada Center, which Russian authorities consider a foreign agent, put public support for peace talks above 60%. Lermont also referenced data from a government pollster showing support for Yabloko had been rising before most of its candidates were barred from contesting the election. Fellow parliamentary candidate Anton Malyshev of liberal-leaning party New People says his faction is focusing on local issues and the needs of the people. Malyshev said the more parties that enter the parliament, the better. He called New People a, quote, authentic political force, rejecting criticism, positioning the party as a vehicle to siphon off votes from young liberal urbanites who could potentially support the opposition. Malyshev has avoided sharing an opinion on Ukraine beyond saying Russians want long-term peace achieved soon, with a country positioned to flourish after the fighting. This broadly aligns with the Kremlin's view on the matter. Alongside United Russia, New People and the four other parties currently in parliament are expected to retain seats. Anti-war party Yabloko, held back by arrests and the jailing of its members, is unlikely to win any national seats.
2: Judges at the International Criminal Court have ordered prosecutors to reduce their witness lists and identify only essential evidence ahead of former Philippines President Rodrigo Duterte's trial on three counts of murder as crimes against humanity, set to open on the 30th of November. The 81-year-old appeared in prison at the court in The Hague on Wednesday for the first time in over a year. Attending a pre-trial hearing focused on scheduling, he denies all the charges against him. The presiding judge said medical reports on the former president means the court will have to limit its sitting hours and conclude the case as quickly as possible. William Denslow reports from The Hague.
3: When it comes to the cognitive faculties of Mr. Duterte and his health more broadly, we did see him in court significantly. He seemed to be monitoring, paying attention to proceedings that lasted a little over an hour. He had headsets on and seemed to be listening to the developments. We did, interestingly, hear from the judge, who did give the defense counsel permission that if Mr. Duterte wanted to leave the court at any time, he could do so without permission. When it comes to the case going forward, well, it certainly seems full steam ahead for that end of November date. There are some major wranglings, though, that still need to be sorted before then. That is why these kind of pre-trial hearings are so significant. The first is the issue of the number of witnesses that the prosecution seeks to call. Over 60, it's believed, that could lead up to nearly 200 hours of testimony. The judge said essentially that is far too much. She said that this is a warning shot, that needs to be whittled down. Prosecution has previously stated they're seeking to call roughly 60 to 70 witnesses during this trial, so we'll be gleaning, according to officials, more insight into what exactly will be included when this trial is set to get underway a little later this year.
2: That's The World for today.
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7: This is Air Sport Australia First Edition. Good morning, I'm Lee Harrison. Sydney's Logan McDonald is confident they have enough talent in their side to win tomorrow night's preliminary final against Fremantle. McDonald says they won't be using having an undermanned side as an excuse.
8: Like we've spoken about all year, our game plan is we build our system around no individuals, it's built around the roles, and we've got full confidence. We spoke about as well all pre-season that it's going to take a full squad mentality to do anything this year, and the boys that have come in have really bought into that.
7: Hawthorn's Dylan Moore says they'll be looking to right some wrongs when they play Brisbane on Saturday night in their preliminary final. The Hawks had a 67-point loss to the Lions last time the two sides met in round 22, with small forward Nick Watson finishing the game goalless. But Moore says he's backing in his fellow small forwards to put in a better performance.
9: We feel like their four smalls up forward are probably the best in the competition, and we're chasing them. We know we have to definitely be better that night, and if we're not that good, we know at the other end of the ground they're going to be pretty special.
7: To rugby league now, and Dolphins prop Thomas Flegler has completed some light laps at training after being placed under concussion protocols. The squad have a week to recover ahead of their preliminary final against either the Roosters or Sharks. Hooker Jeremy Marshall-King says it's good to see Flegler up and about.
10: Yeah, it's, give him a rest, and he's moving around, he seems pretty fine, and it'll be good to have him back in the team.
7: Broncos veteran Ben Hunt has heaped praise on the work ethic of young gun Xavier Willison following his Paul Morgan medal win. Hunt says it was well deserved.
11: He was our most consistent, and I think he played every game this year, and, he came along in leaps and bounds. He just seemed to get better as the year went on, and I'm looking forward to what he can produce for us again next year.
7: Two of the Sydney Roosters NRLW stars in Millie Elliott and Corbin Baxter have announced they'll retire at the end of the season. The two finish up having represented the Jitteroos and been pivotal in the Roosters becoming an NRLW juggernaut. Elliott says the chance to play as a new mum this season has been special.
12: I feel really content with what I've achieved in rugby league having my daughter Gigi and being able to bring her along the ride this year has been very special.
7: James O'Connor will play his first game for the Western Force since 2011 this weekend. He's been named among the replacements for the Super Rugby Australia match against the ACT Brumbies. Coach Damien Steele says he's thriving being back in Perth.
13: He's just made a really positive difference to our group, both in the way he trains and preps, but also how good he is with everybody around him. He's happy, he's fresh, he's fit, he's just in a really good, really good place.
7: Sydney FC has defender Jacob Farrell on a season-long loan deal from English Championship club Portsmouth. Argentina will give Lionel Messi a home send-off in next month's friendly against West African nation Benin. Australian golfer Lucas Herbert is committed to playing Australia's two majors this summer, the PGA Championship and the Australian Open. And F1 has released its calendar for 2027, with the Australian Grand Prix running from April 1st to 4th as the third round. The four-day event will feature Melbourne's first short-format Formula One sprint race on the Saturday. This is Air Sport Australia.
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15: Good afternoon, 18 and sunny today in Hay, along with some light winds, and our sun will set at 6:13. Let's see what's happening across the Riverina. 17 in Wagga, 18 in Denny, 19 for Grith of Bulligal, Maud, Balranald, Berubin, and over to the Murray, Albury, Wodonga, 17 for you. 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
7: In news headlines, I'm Lee Harrison. Making news today, the hotel sector is urging the federal government to fix issues in the migration system rather than slashing numbers. The Home Affairs Minister will speak at the National Press Club today to announce Labor's new immigration policy. The federal government says it'll consider a range of options before it finalises new AI laws. The opposition claims the government can't be trusted to protect the interests of creative people. A key US Republican has claimed American submarines rotating through WA as part of AUKUS could be carrying nuclear weapons. House Representative Michael McCaul argues deploying nuclear-armed vessels is vital to deterring Beijing's threat toward Taiwan. And a report's found members of Generation Z are falling victim to scams more than any other concert ticket buyers. In Air Sport, Sydney's Logan McDonald is confident they have enough talent in their side to win tomorrow night's preliminary final against Fremantle. McDonald says they won't be using having an undermanned side as an excuse. And Dolphins prop Thomas Flegler has completed some light laps at training after being placed under concussion protocols. The squad have a week to recover ahead of their preliminary final against either the Roosters or Sharks. These stories and more today. This is Air News.
17: The weather update is brought to us by Harrison's IGA. In Hay, open Monday to Friday, 8 a.m. until 6:30 p.m. and 8 a.m. until 5 p.m. weekends.
15: Good afternoon, 18 and sunny today in Hay, along with some light winds, and our sun will set at 6:13. Let's see what's happening across the Riverina. 17 in Wagga, 18 in Denny, 19 for Grith of Bulligal, Maud, Balranald, Berubin, and over to the Murray, Albury, Wodonga, 17 for you. 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
1: I'm Mark Dransfield. Backpackers who wish to work in Australia for longer than a year will soon have to enter a ballot system. The Home Affairs Minister has set out the federal government's new immigration policy at the National Press Club. The plan also ramps up deportations for people who overstay their visas while prioritising skilled workers in critical sectors. Tony Burke says migration remains at the core of our national identity.
2: Some countries describe themselves as a melting pot. It's not a term I ever use of Australia. In a melting pot, anything you throw into it loses its shape and dissolves. I view our nation very much through the shape of an orchestra. It's a pretty bad orchestra when everything's the same instrument.
1: Meantime, the federal government succumbed to pressure and scrapped a controversial cap on veterans' health funding. More from federal politics reporter Nelson Scott.
3: Labor proposed a $5,000 cap on allied health services in a bid to save the budget around $750 million over 3 years. The policy was condemned by veterans, warning it threatened the medical care they rely on. The government has now removed the limit after a concerted campaign against the measure. Independent Senator Jackie Lambie has told Parliament it shows the power of veterans.
4: When we stand up united, we win.
3: Liberal MP and ex-serviceman Phil Thompson says the government should go further and sack the Veterans Affairs Minister.
5: When the veterans came to Canberra to seek a meeting, they weren't even able to get in the room with Minister Matt Keogh.
3: Labor says it's now consulting with former defence personnel to improve the system. Nelson Scott, Canberra.
1: The first hearing for the Royal Commission into Corruption within Victoria's construction sector will get underway next week, but it's still unclear who will pay all the bills. Former Premiers Daniel Andrews and Jacinta Allen, as well as former ministers, could be called to give evidence when the inquiry gets underway next Wednesday. But Premier Ben Carroll says it hasn't been decided whether the government will pay for their legal costs.
6: We are working through those issues. These are issues that the Royal Commissioner will have a view on. This is the toughest Royal Commission in Victoria's history. Nobody and nothing is off limits.
1: The federal government is facing growing calls to step up efforts against food waste. Lee Harrison has more.
7: A new report reveals Australia is binning more than 29 million meals every single day. Experts warn the nation is now on track to miss its goal of halving food waste by 2030. OzHarvest is calling for household waste programs and tax offsets for farmers to help fix the problem. Lee Harrison, Air News.
1: The head of the World Health Organization says the Ebola outbreak in Congo is still spreading, but there are signs of improvement. Tedros Adhanom Ghebreyesus says transmission's fallen in the province where the outbreak began, and no new cases have been reported since May in a neighbouring province. But he warns the emergency is not over yet.
8: Make no mistake, the epidemic continues to grow and continues to kill. More than 7,200 cases have been reported and over 3,500 deaths across seven provinces.
1: This is Air National News. The NRL's preliminary final schedule has been published, avoiding a Saturday clash with the AFL Grand Final. The Dolphins will host the winner of the Roosters Sharks Eliminator, while the Panthers play the next Sunday. This year's AFL Grand Final could end up being the swan song for a retiring Fremantle favourite, Sarah Patterson reports.
9: Sam Switkowski is vowing to leave everything on the field as he looks to extend his career by one more week and hopes for a fairy tale Grand Final finish. Last month, Switkowski confirmed that 2026 would be his final AFL season, with he and his wife expecting their first child and preparing to head home to Victoria. As Frio prepares to take on Sydney tomorrow night for a spot in the decider, Switkowski has told AFL.com.au he is stoked to be able to give the finals a crack and he'll be giving it everything he's got. Sarah Patterson, S Sport.
1: Aussie tennis star Alex de Minaur says he's using this weekend's Davis Cup tie against Poland to reboot his season after an early exit at the US Open. And Rockhampton's Fitzroy River has officially been locked in to host the 2032 Olympic rowing event. Following independent assessments, the course has been deemed a safe, fair and consistent field for the Games, with the venue given the tick of approval from the IOC. Australian Independent Radio News.
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11: Good afternoon. 18 and sunny today in Hay, along with some light winds, and our sun will set at 6:13. Let's see what's happening across the Riverina. 17 in Wagga, 18 in Denny, 19 for Griffith, Bullygull, Maud, Balranald, Berubin, and over to the Murray, Albury, Wodonga. 17 for you. 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
4: 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Call 6993164.
5: I'm Mark Dransfield. The federal government will introduce a ballot for working holiday visas and restrict international students from switching courses. The Home Affairs Minister has used a key speech to outline Labor's immigration policy. The plan will also speed up visa processing for key workers in healthcare, construction and agriculture. Tony Burke has told the National Press Club the government's committed to fixing the system.
6: If you want to come on a temporary basis to Australia, apply for a temporary visa. If you want to come to Australia permanently, apply for a permanent visa. And if you no longer have a valid visa, you should leave Australia. That's all it is.
5: Meantime, Australia's population growth has eased slightly to 1.4% in the year to March, according to the latest ABS data. The price of fuel is continuing to climb as tensions in the Middle East push up the price of oil. Natroad CEO Warren Clark says the government needs to look at cutting the road user charge once again.
7: The road freight sector carries this industry through very tough times, did an exceptional job through COVID. You know, the fuel crisis is a thing that this government can't really control, but what they can control is actually the taxes that get lumped on it in these extraordinary times of difficulty.
5: New South Wales police say they're working to track down more offenders after laying charges over the mistaken identity death of a Sydney University student. Dusty Fitzpatrick reports.
8: Marco Tapia was shot dead inside the bedroom of his family home at Glen Alpine in the city's southwest. Police later confirmed the wrong house had been targeted in the attack, which is suspected to be linked to Sydney's escalating gangland war. Two teenage boys aged 14 and 16 have now been charged with murder and several other offences. Detective Superintendent Joe Dewey says it's alleged the teens were hired by a criminal group.
9: We will allege that the boys were involved in a preparation plan in the aftermath of the murder.
8: Police are searching for three other people they believe were also involved in Mr. Tapia's death. Dusty Fitzpatrick, Sydney.
5: A man's been arrested after a bizarre incident outside an Adelaide McDonald's restaurant this morning. The 38-year-old was allegedly cutting branches off a tree in the car park with a machete. When police searched the man, they also found a knife and a balaclava. He'll face court later today on multiple charges. Overseas now, and Buckingham Palace has issued a rare denial over claims in a new book that King Charles said Princess Diana would be forgotten soon enough following her death in 1997. Nine's Europe correspondent Mimi Becker reports.
10: In his upcoming memoir, Swan Song, Diana's brother, Earl Spencer, claims a then Prince Charles hissed on the phone that we'll forget about her soon enough during a heated argument over Diana's funeral procession. Earl Spencer writes the exchange exposed the king's pent-up contempt for his ex-wife. Buckingham Palace issued a rare response today, saying, "While we do not comment on books as a matter of principle, His Majesty is mindful that the pain of fraternal grief can cloud reason, affect judgment and colour memory in ways others do not recognise, even many years after such a loss." Mimi Becker, London.
5: This is AIR National News. Sam Mitchell is full of belief his Hawks are ready for Saturday's preliminary final. Eddie Summerfield reports.
11: Thousands of fans watching on here at Dingley. Hawthorn can end Brisbane's three-peat hopes on Saturday, but it's not a talking point for Hawks coach Sam Mitchell.
12: Oh, I'm not going to give you a clickbait on three-peats.
11: Nick Watson and Jack Ginnivan goalless last time against the Lions. The coach expecting them to rebound.
12: When you win, generally more people play well.
11: Ned Reeves is training as he pushes for a return from a larynx injury. A decision on playing two rucks to be made at match committee.
12: A slant towards having some more energy around the bubble with the second ruck. So that's one of the things that we'll discuss.
11: Eddie Summerfield, Dingley.
5: The NRL's preliminary finals schedule is locked in, steering clear of a clash with Aussie rules. Toby Goff explains.
13: The Dolphins will kick off next week's blockbuster weekend in the Friday night spotlight at Suncorp Stadium, hosting either the Roosters or the Sharks. On the other side of the bracket, minor premiers Penrith will host their grand final qualifier at a Coors Stadium on the Sunday afternoon, bypassing Saturday's AFL grand final entirely. The Sunday slot becomes a major boost for the Panthers, handing star player maker Nathan Cleary maximum recovery time as he raises the clock to overcome a stress-related foot injury. Toby Goff reporting.
5: And Brighton's made a shock comeback from 2 points down to beat Man United 3-2 in the English League Cup. Australian Independent Radio News.
14: This weather report is brought to you by Robertson's Bakery, located in the heart of Hay. Open Monday to Saturday from 6:30 a.m. until 3:30 p.m. Sunday 7 a.m. until 2 p.m.
15: It will be falling to between 6 and 3 overnight. Then into tomorrow, 23 and sunny, 27 and sunny for Saturday, Sunday sunny and 31. So looking ahead, that's some very nice weather. Have a great evening and don't touch that dial.
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2: The Bullygool Sheep Races are back for 2026, and it's happening on the 3rd of October. 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That's the Bullygool Sheep Races on Saturday, the 3rd of October. 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
1: This news report is brought to you by your local butcher, Macca's Meats, 183 Lachlan Street.
2: I'm Mark Dransfield. The Federal Opposition admits parts of the government's migration plan have merit, but says it needs more detail. Home Affairs Minister Tony Burke has set out Labor's immigration policy at the National Press Club. The plan stops most international students from bringing relatives while placing more visa overstayers in detention. But Shadow Home Affairs Minister John O'Dunham says there are still too many new arrivals.
3: 245,000 NOM, which is projected by this government for the year 27-28, is still above the long-term average pre-COVID. We're still not building enough homes and the system is clearly not working. So there's more work to do. Happy to work with government, but we would like them to come to the table.
2: Meantime, veterans are welcoming the federal government's decision to scrap its planned cap on allied health services. Former defence personnel rallied against the move, arguing it was unfair and wouldn't go far enough to cover their health needs. The government says it'll now work with the veteran community on a new plan to ensure the integrity of the system. Former Navy clearance diver John Armfield says he's delighted, but there is still work to do.
4: If we could go back to fixing the problems within the Australian Defence Force and not creating new ones, and we fix that, then we don't have service personnel becoming veterans. We don't have a burden on Department of Veterans Affairs, and we don't have budgetary measures that require a cap to be introduced.
2: A young woman has been kicked, punched and repeatedly stabbed during a Melbourne brawl. Police were first called to a reserve last night following reports of two groups of youths fighting. They arrived to find an 18-year-old with a number of stab wounds and the others involved gone. Detective Acting Sergeant Ali Sammy says it could have been much worse.
5: It's outrageous that youths are out there wielding these knives, stabbing people. It only takes a millimetre and we're talking about a homicide. So we're very lucky in this case we're not having that conversation. The victim is in hospital recovering, receiving treatment and speaking with us.
2: Security camera video has been released as detectives hunt for a vandal who graffitied the Anzac War Memorial in Sydney's Hyde Park. A man stopped and graffitied a pillar post while walking with a group on Friday night. Police say the memorial remains damaged despite efforts to clean it up. Environmentalists are accusing the Queensland government of rushing a deal to build the state's biggest data centre in the Western Downs. AI giant Anthropic has signed a long-term lease agreement to use part of the proposed Western Downs Digital Park. But Darling Downs Environment Council coordinator Ari Tallon says not enough is known about the long-term risks of data centres for nearby communities.
6: And there's no independent assessment for any of those social or ecological, agricultural considerations. The whole process of planning and considering the impacts on a community and economy is very fraught, very inconsistent, very fragmented.
2: And polar scientists have released the most complete analysis of ice loss from Greenland and Antarctica, underlining the effects of human-induced climate change. They say more than 11 trillion tonnes of melted ice has flowed into the oceans between 1979 and 2023. This is AIR National News. First to NRL, and the Roosters are eyeing off a reset from last week's finals loss to the Panthers when they take on the Sharks this weekend. Sydney faces a do-or-die clash with Cronulla for a spot in the prelims. Star hooker Connor Watson has told Nine they have a surprising amount of confidence on the back of defeat.
7: It's weird to sort of take or to look at a loss and to take lots of positives out of it, but we have as a side because the things that we sort of fell short on were in our control, things like discipline and some handling errors. So there's been a big focus on that.
2: AFL and Lions coach Chris Fagan says he's still not ready to make a call on Noah Answorth's availability for Saturday's preliminary final against the Hawks as the defender fights to recover from a badly tweaked ankle.
8: There's some optimism around him, but I'm not 100% sure, and I'm not that keen to take anyone into a final who might not be somewhere near 100%, so we'll just have to wait and see. I'm really uncertain at the moment how that'll all turn out.
2: And Australia's lost its season-opening rights for the Formula One. The Melbourne event bumped to third stop on the 2027 calendar. Bahrain will open the season in March, but Albert Park will welcome a new sprint race to accompany Saturday qualifying. Australian Independent Radio News.
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10: It will be falling to between 6 and 3 overnight. Then into tomorrow, 23 and sunny, 27 and sunny for Saturday, Sunday sunny and 31. So looking ahead, that's some very nice weather. Have a great evening and don't touch that dial.
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1: Air News Headlines. I'm Mark Dransfield. Making news today, the Home Affairs Minister has set out the federal government's new immigration policy, with deportations ramped up for visa overstayers. Backpackers who wish to work in Australia for longer than a year will soon have to enter a ballot system. Veterans are welcoming the federal government's decision to scrap its planned cap on allied health services. New South Wales police say they're working to track down more offenders after laying charges over the mistaken identity death of a Sydney University student. A young woman's been kicked, punched and repeatedly stabbed during a Melbourne brawl. Police are searching for those involved. Buckingham Palace has issued a rare denial over claims in a new book that King Charles said Princess Diana would be forgotten soon enough, following her death in 1997. And Rockhampton's Fitzroy River has officially been locked in to host the 2032 Olympic rowing event. In air sport, the NRL's preliminary final schedule has been published, avoiding a Saturday clash with the AFL Grand Final. Giants captain Toby Green has requested a trade back to Victoria for family reasons, nominating Geelong as his preferred club. And Aussie tennis star Alex de Minaur says he's using this weekend's Davis Cup tie against Poland to reboot his season after an early exit at the US Open. These stories and more today. This is Air News.
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0: 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Or in danger, this.
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2: 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I reckon I can get it.
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3: Hello there, I'm Terry Daniel. The Veteran Affairs Minister is continuing to stare down calls from the opposition to resign. Matt Keogh has bowed to pressure and scrapped a controversial $5,000 cap on veterans' health services. The decision follows a concerted campaign from ex-defence personnel, the Coalition, Greens and also the Independents. Mr Keogh has told Parliament the federal government will continue to care for Australians who've served.
4: We committed to listen and we did and we heard and we have responded. And as part of that, we are not proceeding with the threshold.
3: Labor has introduced a series of changes to Australia's immigration system in a bid to drive down the migration intake. A ballot will be introduced for the Working Holiday Visa program, and international students will be restricted from changing courses. There will also be new guardrails on the visitor's visa with a no further stay provision. The Albanese government is hoping these changes will help lower the net migration rate to 225,000 within 2 years. Victorian Premier Ben Carroll has conceded hearings for the Royal Commission into the corruption of the construction sector could run through the Victorian election campaign.
5: That is open to the Royal Commissioner. I'm proud that we are up and running. I've been Premier 6 weeks. I promised it in my first press conference, a Royal Commission. I want to be truly transparent and independent and get out of the Royal Commissioner's way.
3: The opening hearing will be held next Wednesday, and while the schedule and list of witnesses is yet to be finalised, it could include former Victorian Premiers Daniel Andrews and Jacinta Allen. Unions are raising concerns Australian workers aren't benefiting from the artificial intelligence boom. Mark Dransfield has more.
6: A survey of more than 6,500 workers has found that for 3/4 of staff, working hours have not been reduced with AI. In fact, Unions New South Wales Secretary Thomas Costa says some workers have even had unpaid overtime increase.
7: They're being asked to respond a lot more quickly. There's a lot more expectations on them because of the introduction of AI, but they're also being asked to train AI. They're being asked to do more activities that involve AI.
6: They're calling for new guardrails around AI use. Mark Dransfield, Air News.
3: Brisbane Airport is set to unveil a major renovation in time for the school holiday rush. Lachlan Gray has the details.
8: An upgraded 12-lane passport control area at the international airport will be operational from tomorrow. The new control point has been relocated upstairs to level 4 alongside the new security screening area. For the first time, check-in, security screening and passport control will be located on the same level. It comes just in time for the September school holidays, with almost 2 million passengers expected to pass through the gates between September 18 and October 12, and more than 84,000 expected on Monday, October 5, following the NRL Grand Final. Lachlan Gray, Brisbane.
3: Briefly in other news, authorities say they're working with the tourism industry to minimise the impacts of H5 bird flu in New South Wales. The strain has been detected on Montagu Island on the state's south coast off Naruma. The island is a popular tourist destination, home to a population of seals and dozens of bird species. And a report has found members of Generation Z are more likely to be caught out by ticket sale scams, particularly when it comes to buying on social media. This is AIR National News. Formula One and the 2027 calendar has been released. AIR Sport's Paul Walsh has the details.
9: The Australian Formula One Motor Racing Grand Prix will host its first sprint race as part of its schedule earmarked for the 2027 calendar. The FIA has increased the number of sprint races to include Australia, Monaco, Bahrain, Japan and Abu Dhabi. The Australian Grand Prix will be the third in the 2027 season, with the race taking place on Sunday the 4th of April, after races in Bahrain and Saudi Arabia, which were cancelled in 2026. Also added to the calendar will be races in Turkey and Portugal. Paul Walsh for AIR Sport.
3: Critics of the proposed Olympic rowing site in Rockhampton in Queensland are warning it's not a done deal yet. The Queensland State Government is celebrating the IOC's approval for rowing and canoe sprint events to be held on the Fitzroy River following a technical site assessment, which has also been endorsed by World Rowing and Paddle Worldwide. But rowing coach and commentator Ray Ebert says politicians aren't telling the full story.
10: There's two more gates, as they call it. The next gate is about the deliverability, the legacy, the environmental impact and the cost. And if that gets passed, then there's a third step about the accommodation and the transport.
3: Cricket News and Matthew Wade has called time on his Big Bash League career after 119 matches across three clubs. Australian Independent Radio News.
11: The weather update is brought to us by Harrison's IGA. In Hay, open Monday to Friday, 8 a.m. until 6:30 p.m. and 8 a.m. until 5 p.m. weekends.
12: It will be falling to between 6 and 3 overnight. Then into tomorrow, 23 and sunny, 27 and sunny for Saturday, Sunday sunny and 31. So looking ahead, that's some very nice weather. 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
17: Hi, my name's Ned, and here's three songs request from my Class 5S. Yellow from Coldplay, Purple Gas from Zach Bryan, Pink Sky from Zach Bryan too. Thank you.

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1: Air News Headlines. I'm Mark Dransfield. Making news today, the Home Affairs Minister has set out the federal government's new immigration policy, with deportations ramped up for visa overstayers. Backpackers who wish to work in Australia for longer than a year will soon have to enter a ballot system. Veterans are welcoming the federal government's decision to scrap its planned cap on allied health services. New South Wales police say they're working to track down more offenders after laying charges over the mistaken identity death of a Sydney University student. A young woman's been kicked, punched and repeatedly stabbed during a Melbourne brawl. Police are searching for those involved. Buckingham Palace has issued a rare denial over claims in a new book that King Charles said Princess Diana would be forgotten soon enough, following her death in 1997. And Rockhampton's Fitzroy River has officially been locked in to host the 2032 Olympic rowing event. In air sport, the NRL's preliminary final schedule has been published, avoiding a Saturday clash with the AFL Grand Final. Giants captain Toby Green has requested a trade back to Victoria for family reasons, nominating Geelong as his preferred club. And Aussie tennis star Alex de Minaur says he's using this weekend's Davis Cup tie against Poland to reboot his season after an early exit at the US Open. These stories and more today. This is Air News.

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1: This news update is brought to us by Harrison's IGA. In Hay open Monday to Friday, 8 a.m. until 6:30 p.m. and 8 a.m. until 5 p.m. weekends.
2: Hello there, I'm Terry Daniel. The Veteran Affairs Minister is continuing to stare down calls from the opposition to resign. Matt Keogh has bowed to pressure and scrapped a controversial $5,000 cap on veterans' health services. The decision follows a concerted campaign from ex-defence personnel, the Coalition, Greens and also the Independents. Mr Keogh has told Parliament the federal government will continue to care for Australians who've served.
3: We committed to listen and we did and we heard and we have responded. And as part of that, we are not proceeding with the threshold.
2: Labor has introduced a series of changes to Australia's immigration system in a bid to drive down the migration intake. A ballot will be introduced for the Working Holiday Visa program, and international students will be restricted from changing courses. There will also be new guardrails on the visitor's visa with a no further stay provision. The Albanese government is hoping these changes will help lower the net migration rate to 225,000 within 2 years. Victorian Premier Ben Carroll has conceded hearings for the Royal Commission into the corruption of the construction sector could run through the Victorian election campaign.
4: That is open to the Royal Commissioner. I'm proud that we are up and running. I've been Premier 6 weeks. I promised it in my first press conference, a Royal Commission. I want to be truly transparent and independent and get out of the Royal Commissioner's way.
2: The opening hearing will be held next Wednesday, and while the schedule and list of witnesses is yet to be finalised, it could include former Victorian Premiers Daniel Andrews and Jacinta Allen. Unions are raising concerns Australian workers aren't benefiting from the artificial intelligence boom. Mark Dransfield has more.
5: A survey of more than 6,500 workers has found that for three quarters of staff, working hours have not been reduced with AI. In fact, Unions New South Wales Secretary Thomas Costa says some workers have even had unpaid overtime increase.
6: They're being asked to respond a lot more quickly. There's a lot more expectations on them because of the introduction of AI, but they're also being asked to train AI. They're being asked to do more activities that involve AI.
5: They're calling for new guardrails around AI use. Mark Dransfield, Air News.
2: Brisbane Airport is set to unveil a major renovation in time for the school holiday rush. Lachlan Gray has the details.
7: An upgraded 12-lane passport control area at the international airport will be operational from tomorrow. The new control point has been relocated upstairs to level 4 alongside the new security screening area. For the first time, check-in, security screening and passport control will be located on the same level. It comes just in time for the September school holidays, with almost 2 million passengers expected to pass through the gates between September 18 and October 12, and more than 84,000 expected on Monday, October 5, following the NRL Grand Final. Lachlan Gray, Brisbane.
2: Briefly in other news, authorities say they're working with the tourism industry to minimise the impacts of H5 bird flu in New South Wales. The strain has been detected on Montague Island on the state's south coast off Naruma. The island is a popular tourist destination, home to a population of seals and dozens of bird species. And a report has found members of Generation Z are more likely to be caught out by ticket sale scams, particularly when it comes to buying on social media. This is AIR National News. Formula One and the 2027 calendar has been released. AIR Sports' Paul Walsh has the details.
8: The Australian Formula One Motor Racing Grand Prix will host its first sprint race as part of its schedule earmarked for the 2027 calendar. The FIA has increased the number of sprint races to include Australia, Monaco, Bahrain, Japan and Abu Dhabi. The Australian Grand Prix will be the third in the 2027 season, with the race taking place on Sunday the 4th of April, after races in Bahrain and Saudi Arabia, which were cancelled in 2026. Also added to the calendar will be races in Turkey and Portugal. Paul Walsh for AIR Sport.
2: Critics of the proposed Olympic rowing site in Rockhampton in Queensland are warning it's not a done deal yet. The Queensland State Government is celebrating the IOC's approval for rowing and canoe sprint events to be held on the Fitzroy River following a technical site assessment, which has also been endorsed by World Rowing and Paddle Worldwide. But rowing coach and commentator Ray Ebert says politicians aren't telling the full story.
9: There's two more gates, as they call it. The next gate is about the deliverability, the legacy, the environmental impact and the cost. And if that gets passed, then there's a third step about the accommodation and the transport.
2: Cricket News and Matthew Wade has called time on his Big Bash League career after 119 matches across three clubs. Australian Independent Radio News.
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11: Welcome to The World on Thursday, the 17th of September. I'm Sean Bindley from Australian Independent Radio News. Yemen Houthi rebels say they've shot down a Saudi-led coalition F-15 fighter jet over the country's central Marib province, a claim that has not been independently verified. The escalation comes as the Houthis have seized key areas near the Bab al-Mandab Strait, the vital waterway linking the Red Sea to the Gulf of Aden, raising fears of further disruption to global shipping and energy supplies. With Brent crude already above $100 a barrel, the White House is watching the fallout closely. James Goodison in Washington says the consequences of that Houthi advance could be enormous.
12: The knock-on effects, though, of that could be huge, of course, because that strait is effectively the twin of the Strait of Hormuz on the other side of the peninsula leading into the Red Sea. If that comes under threat for ships, it adds even more pressure on yet another choke point for the global energy market, not to mention, of course, the damage that Saudi Arabia has suffered to their crucial east-to-west pipeline, which took oil out of the country bypassing the Strait of Hormuz. We're hearing that could take 5 weeks to get back online. So from a supply point of view, there is a concern from the White House that there will be a knock-on effect when it comes to the global energy market. Saudi Arabia has already cut shipments to Europe in September. But prior to this, we were looking at about 30% of oil output coming through the Strait of Hormuz in comparison to prior to the war, not to mention other traffic that's been threatened. So ahead of the US congressional midterms, where, of course, the cost of living is a crucial factor on how Americans will vote, there is going to be concerns on a domestic level from the White House on what kind of knock-on effect this will have. And that's why I think we've seen the hesitancy from Washington.
11: The US House of Representatives is set to vote on Wednesday on a Russia sanctions bill that would give the US president the power to impose tariffs of up to 100% on countries buying Russian oil and gas. An amendment tabled by a Democratic lawmaker explicitly names 10 countries that could face the duties, including India and China. The bill cleared the US Senate by 86 votes to 11 last month. New Delhi, the world's second largest buyer of Russian crude, has consistently said its energy purchases are driven by national interest. Ishan Gurg reports from New Delhi.
13: This legislation, which still needs to clear US Congress and needs to be approved by the US president, gives the president powers to impose up to 100% tariffs on major buyers of Russian oil and gas. India is among the countries that could be potentially affected, alongside China, Hungary, Slovakia, Azerbaijan. Now, this doesn't mean that there will be automatic tariffs on India, but it could complicate India's already ongoing trade negotiations with the United States. The pressure point for India has been continued purchases of discounted Russian crude, which expanded after Moscow's invasion of Ukraine. The pressure point for India has been continued purchases of discounted Russian crude, which expanded after Moscow's invasion of Ukraine. Now, the U.S. says that it wants to curb Russia's energy revenue, which it sees as helping finance the war. For New Delhi, the timing is particularly sensitive as both countries have been negotiating a bilateral trade agreement for months now, but tariffs and market access still remain major sticking point. A possible Russia-linked tariff could become a negotiating complication and a source of fresh uncertainty for Indian exporters.
11: As Russia gears up for its upcoming parliamentary elections, underdog candidates Polina Lamont of the Liberal Yabloko Party, the only registered political force inside Russia to oppose the war in Ukraine, braves the odds. Nina Liu has more.
14: Здравствуйте, проголосуйте за мир.
15: Ой, не, не надо.
16: As Russian parliamentary candidate Polina Lerman urges people to vote for peace, a billboard behind her rallies support for war in Ukraine. She's running for the Liberal Yabloko Party in Russia's first parliamentary election since its full-scale invasion of Ukraine began in 2022. And it's a gutsy move.
17: One of my colleagues in Moscow has already been detained. Another is due to appear before the Election Commission today for a hearing on removing him from the ballot. I'm afraid, I'm really, really afraid. My parents and my husband are really worried about me.
16: Yabloko is the only registered political force in Russia to oppose the Ukraine war. It wants Russia to agree to a ceasefire in Ukraine, which Moscow has ruled out. In an August 2026 decision, Russia's Supreme Court barred Yabloko from contesting in the coming parliamentary elections as a party, based on allegations of receiving undeclared campaign support, among others. The governing Putin-backing United Russia Party is expected to comfortably retain its dominance. But analysts say the outcome of the vote could shed insight on the public sentiment towards the war with Ukraine.
17: It is very important for us now to tell people that they have an opportunity to vote for peace right now, to express their political position and say that we choose peace, that we choose a life free from fear, that we want our interests to be taken into account, and that we want Russia to prosper, develop, and be at peace with everyone.
16: Nowadays, there is little space for public dissent in Russia. The Kremlin sees censorship as necessary since claims that Ukraine has been attempting to stir unrest within. Discrediting the army or spreading what authorities regard as fake news is punishable with long jail terms. And in many regions, filming and posting online the aftermath of Ukrainian drone strikes is also a criminal offense. Even so, Lermont said she was encouraged by polling showing growing public support for peace negotiations. Polling from the Levada Center, which Russian authorities consider a foreign agent, put public support for peace talks above 60%. Lermont also referenced data from a government pollster showing support for Yabloko had been rising before most of its candidates were barred from contesting the election. Fellow parliamentary candidate Anton Malyshev of liberal-leaning party New People says his faction is focusing on local issues and the needs of the people. Malyshev said the more parties that enter the parliament, the better. He called New People a, quote, authentic political force, rejecting criticism, positioning the party as a vehicle to siphon off votes from young liberal urbanites who could potentially support the opposition. Malyshev has avoided sharing an opinion on Ukraine beyond saying Russians want long-term peace achieved soon, with a country positioned to flourish after the fighting. This broadly aligns with the Kremlin's view on the matter. Alongside United Russia, New People and the four other parties currently in parliament are expected to retain seats. Anti-war party Yabloko, held back by arrests and the jailing of its members, is unlikely to win any national seats.
11: Judges at the International Criminal Court have ordered prosecutors to reduce their witness lists and identify only essential evidence ahead of former Philippines President Rodrigo Duterte's trial on three counts of murder as crimes against humanity, set to open on the 30th of November. The 81-year-old appeared in prison at the court in The Hague on Wednesday for the first time in over a year. Attending a pre-trial hearing focused on scheduling, he denies all the charges against him. The presiding judge said medical reports on the former president means the court will have to limit its sitting hours and conclude the case as quickly as possible. William Denslow reports from The Hague.
18: When it comes to the cognitive faculties of Mr. Duterte and his health more broadly, we did see him in court significantly. He seemed to be monitoring, paying attention to proceedings that lasted a little over an hour. He had headsets on and seemed to be listening to the developments. We did, interestingly, hear from the judge, who did give the defence counsel permission that if Mr. Duterte wanted to leave the court at any time, he could do so without permission. When it comes to the case going forward, well, it certainly seems full steam ahead for that end of November date. There are some major wranglings, though, that still need to be sorted before then. That is why these kind of pre-trial hearings are so significant. The first is the issue of the number of witnesses that the prosecution seeks to call. Over 60, it's believed, that could lead up to nearly 200 hours of testimony. The judge said essentially that is far too much. She said that this is a warning shot, that needs to be whittled down. Prosecution has previously stated they're seeking to call roughly 60 to 70 witnesses during this trial, so we'll be gleaming, according to officials, more insight into what exactly will be included when this trial is set to get underway a little later this year.
11: That's The World for today.
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20: The weather update is brought to us by Harrison's IGA. In Hay, open Monday to Friday, 8 a.m. until 6:30 p.m. and 8 a.m. until 5 p.m. weekends.
21: It will be falling to between 6 and 3 overnight. Then into tomorrow, 23 and sunny, 27 and sunny for Saturday, Sunday sunny and 31. So looking ahead, that's some very nice weather. Have a great evening and don't touch that dial.
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0: Got a good feeling about this.
1: Oh! I'm Limo, and you're listening to Pitch In, a series exploring the people who make sport happen and the volunteers who keep communities connected. Sport might bring us together, but volunteers are the reason we stay connected. In this series, we're travelling across Australia to meet the extraordinary people who pitch in, not for money or recognition, but because they believe in the power of community. And as you'll discover, when people pitch in, something much bigger than sport happens. In this episode, we explore how sport can bring people together across cultural backgrounds in Australia's multicultural communities and First Nations people in Australia. These stories show how clubs can become places where difference is celebrated and belonging is built through a shared love of the game. I'm Limo, and this is Pitch In. I'm in Logan in Queensland, 30 minutes south of Brisbane CBD, to meet with Sam Escobar, president of the Logan Metro Football Club. Through his work, Sam has helped create opportunities for people from diverse cultural backgrounds to come together, build friendships, and feel part of their local community. The soccer field is already bustling with energy, with over 100 kids warming up for training. It's incredible to witness the mix of people of all different backgrounds and cultures. Sam was born in El Salvador in Central America, but his family moved to Australia as refugees when he was very young. Sammy, how many kids do you reckon we've got out here tonight?
2: We have over 100 kids, so this is our mini Roos program tonight, so our under 6s to under 12s train on a Wednesday night.
1: Yep.
2: So over 100 kids here any given Wednesday.
1: Do you see the kids getting excited about training? You see them rushing here after school?
2: They do. With this rain we've had recently as well, I think they've been all locked inside, so they come here excited, full of energy. The poor coaches are the ones that have to tone them down a little bit and get them ready to listen and to play football.
1: Sammy, tell us about the Logan Metro Football Club, because it's not super old, is it?
2: It's not. We're about 15 years into our journey. It's quite a special club. We're sort of based in the heart of Logan in Woodridge. So we've got such a diverse membership, which makes for an amazing game day. You've got so many colours, so much activity. And it is a special football club.
1: And you mentioned the diversity there. It's a very multicultural area. How has that shaped the club and what it's become?
2: It's everything to us. I think you look at our membership, you look at our volunteers, it's all a diverse base of people to start off with. And then from the football side of things, we get some great quality players, some raw talent, a lot of athleticism and skills, and it's everything. It's what our club is about.
1: You, of course, are coaching here as well. But what does bridging differences through football look like in day-to-day life at Logan Metro FC?
2: Football's a vessel for us, and it's not something I've realised until my older years, how important football is, and it's just a tool to connect people. You come here, whether you're a 5-year-old or a 90-year-old playing walking football here, football is a vessel that connects people, and I like to think we do it quite well here and quite organically as well because of just the diverse nature of the club.
1: And do you feel like regardless of what happens away from here, once everyone gets here, everyone's the same once they step onto the pitch?
2: 100%. You've got people here who've come from, as refugees here from war-torn countries and whatever else, and they come here and they just feel a part of our beautiful society and community.
1: Can you think of examples where perhaps people have arrived in Australia, they're living in the area, they don't quite feel comfortable as yet, and they turn up here to Logan Metro Football Club and they find a place where they can find a bit of connection and they feel like they can fit in and they start to feel like at home?
2: Definitely. You see it all over the place here. And it's not something, you occasionally get the thank you and the hug from people, but I think you just see it walking around how comfortable people feel coming here. And I think that's the thing. It's organic. You come here, you feel welcomed. And that's something we pride ourselves on and something we talk to our volunteers and our coaches and our committee about, just being organic and welcoming people.
1: And you've built a club where people from many different cultural backgrounds come together. What are the rewards of that and what are the challenges?
2: Rewards are on and off the football pitch. On the pitch, you see the colour, you see the vibrancy off the pitch, the food we have here, and just the atmosphere that gets created is quite special. Some of those challenges, obviously, when you come to the country, you don't know the language. Sometimes we're having to really, hold people's hand through the registration process. There is a bit of, a process to getting people involved in the club and those ins and outs. And, on the more extreme length, sometimes, we've seen kids here who have come from trauma, come on a football pitch, they might be triggered by something, they react, and then it's our job to sort of educate the referee or the players around them on why they might have reacted. And, we've seen it, once or twice where a kid has lived a full-on life where they've been refugees, possibly one or two countries. They've come here, something's happened on the field, they've triggered them off. You know, they've reacted poorly, and it's, you know, our job to educate people around them on potentially why they've done those things.
1: Yeah. So you're constantly working to make this a safe space for everyone who comes here?
2: Yeah. Every session, every day.
1: I imagine you've got a lot of people walking away from here, talking to other people in their community, saying, hey, get down to the football club. They'll take care of you, and it's a lot of fun.
2: Exactly right, especially in these communities. You know, they might stick to their own communities outside of football, and they tell others how special it is, how welcome they feel, and how safe they feel.
1: And tell us a little bit about the importance of this football club to the community when it comes to creating a place for, you know, cohesion and connection.
2: I think it's super important. I think you look at where we are based, we're right in the heart of Logan and Woodridge, and I think it's quite unique and special, and it's you know, it's great that we are based in the heart of it, and I think it plays a big part in so many people's lives. You know, whether they realise it or not, they might come here as a 6-year-old and go on their football journey, and, you know, when they get to their 15s, their 20s, their 30s, and they start having kids, they realise, you know, what a special club this was and the part it played in their journey.
1: And are you finding with people that become involved with the club that they're not just involved for 1 or 2 weeks, they're involved long term because they love what's going on here?
2: Definitely, and that's, you know, that's a story we tell our coaches and stuff. Come on the journey and play your part in, you know, making people feel welcome and comfortable. And, you know, volunteering is a dying art, unfortunately, but it is something we do see here. We do it quite well. We look after our volunteers and they come back.
1: Tell us a bit about the importance of volunteers when you've got that many teams here.
2: They do such a great job in facilitating football, whether it's coaching, whether it's in the canteen, whether it's mowing the grass. You know, they play such a big part, and they're so important to the lifeblood of any club.
1: Yeah.
2: And, you know, we're so grateful that we have a great team here. It's a small team, but I think, you know, we all pitch in, we all do our part.
1: And everyone pitches in. Even tonight I saw, and this is volunteering, I saw the kids who were playing over here carried the goals out themselves.
2: Yeah.
1: So that technically that's volunteering. Exactly. They're helping to get the job done.
2: And, you know, that's the thing. You know, you're not just, you know, trying to create good football, you're trying to create good people as well, and teaching them to pitch in, help with the goals, put stuff away and the rest of it. So
1: that's it. You want to build good people and young leaders too,
2: exactly,
1: don't you?
2: Exactly right. Yeah, that's something very important to us and something we talk to the coaches a lot. Obviously football's important, winning games, scoring goals, but you're also, you know, raising the next generation.
1: Sam talks about the unique role football plays in multicultural communities. For many families, the game is much more than a sport. It's a connection to culture, identity, and a sense of belonging. I asked Sam about the personal impact that sense of community can have and why football atmospheres are so important for bringing people together.
2: Our family recently moved across from South America and Venezuela. They're going through their own stuff over there. They came here not knowing anyone. You know, they found people here that speak their language. They helped them out, you know. And it's not just the football stuff. Sometimes off the field as well, you know, help them get a job or help them to meet new people. And that family are flourishing now. Their daughters play in the under-9s team as well. And that journey of coming in, meeting new people, feeling comfortable and going on their journey.
1: For someone who's listening who's trying to create a welcoming environment at their own club, What tips would you give them?
2: We're going to have all the answers, and a lot of the answers have come from talking to people, understanding where they're from, being curious and just asking questions about why they do this, why they do that, why they wear this, why they don't wear that, and just being curious and open to have conversations and just being, you know, genuinely open and to want to create a welcoming environment.
1: Tell us, what misconceptions do people sometimes have about multicultural communities in sport?
2: Sometimes it does feel a little bit too hard because there are so many barriers, you know, the language thing. Sometimes they don't have money as well. They come to a new country and, you know, they're working 2 or 3 jobs. They don't have the time to take their kids to, you know, to training. And that's, sometimes it just feels too hard. And, you know, I think it's not. It's, again, it's you're helping people. You're going on their journey with them. You're partnering on their journey. And while the misconception of it being super hard and difficult, you know, might be a little bit true, I think it's worth the effort and, you know, giving the time and the energy to people.
1: How can people from different backgrounds get involved with volunteering and community sport? If they're listening to this, maybe they're sitting at home and thinking, oh, sounds like a great club. I'd love to get down there. How do I go about it?
2: Yeah, you can contact us in any club via their socials and online, but really encourage you to come down. You know, on nights like tonight, you can see how great these clubs are. Not just our club, a lot of different clubs and different codes. But get down there, get involved, talk to a community member, see how you can help out. I can guarantee you there's a stack of jobs waiting for someone to do them, and if they don't get done, it's a poor core group of volunteers that they end up doing it anyway. So get involved, you know, play your part, and it's very special.
1: I travelled to Darwin to be greeted by a typical Darwin day, 100% humidity, and it was pretty hot, but it didn't stop me from catching up with Shari Togo. She's one of Northern Territory's emerging rugby league coaches and a respected leader within the Lichfield Bears.
0: Up and take your friends with you, yeah, so we can all go up together. Let's go.
1: Through mentoring young athletes and supporting pathways into rugby league, she works to ensure Aboriginal and Torres Strait Islander communities feel welcome, represented and empowered through sport. She's also a pretty handy player herself.
0: Last year I played my 100 women's game. It was never a goal of mine. I just kept on playing.
1: You just kept on playing
0: because we needed numbers.
1: Were you, when you were getting close to 100 and someone told you, were you a bit surprised?
0: Yeah, like, I was like, holy, have I been doing this game for too long? Because, you know, you can sit back and you just go, am I done?
1: You look fit, though. You look like you could run out and play today.
0: Yeah, I could, and I wanted to last night because we hosted our home game last night.
1: Yeah.
0: So it's always fun putting on your boots when you're in front of your home crowd, right?
1: Yeah.
0: So I've been with the club for 8 years and it's the first time that we got over 20 registration.
1: Amazing.
0: Yeah, which is so cool to see the game for us anyways grow and the women's game grow for us out there. But also the NT, like the female participation numbers are huge this year.
1: Yeah.
0: From our little ones up to our senior women's.
1: What is it about rugby league? Why do you think the numbers are increasing like they are? Why are so many young Territorians drawn to rugby league?
0: I think they like the physical
1: side
0: of it. I think they also like the bragging rights too. Like, this is a small town.
1: Yeah,
0: so it's not big like your big cities down south and that, like, there's six clubs and, you know, it's healthy banter and you want to be the best up here because that's all we got up here.
1: That's fun. And is there something about rugby league in your experience where as soon as everyone's out on the ground, it's a real leveler, like everyone's the same.
0: Yeah.
1: No matter what's happening in your life off the field, you could be the richest person or whatever off the field. Once you're on the field, everyone's the same, aren't they?
0: It's an outlet too, and people need that outlet for whatever's going on in life too.
1: Yeah.
0: And that's what draws everybody together at a club or on the field. Yeah, and that's probably the best part of rugby league.
1: So you've seen firsthand the impact that organised sport, specifically rugby league in your case, has had on the players.
0: Mm.
1: Have you got some stories about the positive impact?
0: The new pathways that rugby league has given these young people, like there's another world out there, like, and they can go for it. Like, they don't have to be staying here in Darwin. It's okay if you want to stay here, but there's a bigger picture to this whole game. If you want it, you can go get it and you can achieve it.
1: And what about the connection in the community? Because what you experience on the pitch exists well beyond the pitch, doesn't it? These friendships endure beyond the game, don't they?
0: To where they become family friends. We're doing carpools.
1: Yeah.
0: We're checking in. Doesn't matter if you're different age levels or anything, boys or girls team, we're all in together because that's what it's about. It's about caring for your players that are coming through, the young people. You want to take care of those, and it takes a village.
1: Shari has also taken her experience far beyond the Northern Territory, travelling to Papua New Guinea as part of an international coaching and development program. There, she's been able to share her knowledge while also learning from different rugby league environments and then bringing those lessons back to her work with the Lichfield Bears and the young players she mentors.
0: This is my safe place. This is where I can come back and be me, be authentic, mean, and everyone knows me here, so this is where I feel my safest. But next week I fly out to GEMS camps. It's an Aboriginal and Islander camp for the next elite athletes coming through. And so we've had a camp already 2 weeks ago going into our next, and our third will be our curtain raiser for the State of Origin 3.
1: Amazing.
0: Yeah, it's really cool.
1: Amazing. And let's talk a bit about the impact. You've been around local sport for a long time now. Let's talk about how important volunteers are to local sport because, you know, volunteering is a huge part of community sport in Australia. How have you seen it?
0: It is, and it drives every club. We wouldn't be able to do what we do without them. Hey, they're there at the crack of morning setting up and they're there bumping out. They're in the canteen, they're on the field, they're running water, they're the medics.
1: Yeah.
0: they're the mum and dads that kids cry to. They're just everywhere. And, like, I don't think they do get enough praises. And they probably don't expect it, but sometimes some people just need to say, just here, thank you.
1: Yeah, absolutely.
0: Thank you.
1: Because they are a part of the team as much as anyone else, aren't
0: 100%.
1: They? Yeah.
0: Our oldest member of our volunteer base is probably in his early 70s.
1: Yeah.
0: And he's still doing our line marking.
1: Yeah.
0: For us, but it's really good to see the young kids go out to him. Too, just yesterday, on Friday, hey, do you need a hand? Like, that's really nice as well.
1: Yeah.
0: That they're not just being taken care of in that sense. Like, it's a full circle, so everyone's taking care of each other.
1: Beyond the local community here, do you have some other things you would like to do in rugby league?
0: Look, I'm on long service at the end of this year. My goal is to go interstate and try and hook up with the club and see if I can just get some more experience.
1: Yeah.
0: I was lucky enough last year to get more experience through Gold Coast Titans, Burley Bears and Tweed Seagulls, and that's just a phone call and, you know, they can either say yes or no, but...
1: Yeah.
0: And they let me come into their space and just learn, which has been very valuable to me.
1: How do you bring your cultural and local knowledge into your role as a coach? Because I imagine in an area like the Territory, it's important to have that strong cultural and local understanding when you're coaching.
0: Yeah, cultural connection is really important up here. We're on Larrakia country, so it's not where I'm from, Bundjalung.
1: Yeah.
0: It's not on Tiwi. So just being sensitive to the cultural protocols and just speaking like they're, you know, it is two people having a conversation.
1: Yeah.
0: So with GEMS, that's an Aboriginal and Islander Pathways, and we really focus on their cultural connection and their pathways and just be sensitive around if they're at a club, they might not be receiving that care around their cultural journey or where they're at in their cultural journey. So... we're not only coaches there, we're, you know, sisters, we're aunties coming in and just having a real honest conversation to see if we can get connection with them back into community or within the club that they're coming from.
1: So you would see that as one of your roles as coach is to, because everyone's different, as we know, so to understand each individual player's cultural journey, if you like.
0: It's really important. And if you have a good team, a coaching staff, and you build really good people in that that can be around and be sensitive to your players, it's a win-win.
1: It's
0: definitely a win-win. You'll get the best.
1: Yeah.
0: Heaps of those young people do have to come out from community to the big cities. I think that's across all sports. There's heaps of house mums and house parents that really step up in that role too to help those young Indigenous players.
1: Yeah.
0: In that care factor, I reckon. Yeah.
1: When do you get peak satisfaction as a coach? Is it during a game? Is it at training? Or is it just when you're with your community of people at the club?
0: I think across all there that you just mentioned there, I like coming in 5 o'clock on a Tuesday or Thursday, I drop my kit and I just do a walk around and say hello and greet everybody.
1: Yeah.
0: I really thrive on being community driven and, you know, you can't be what you can't see, right? There's all those little little wins and short-term goals that we can tick off and if I can help be a part of that, then I feel I can rest easy.
1: Yeah.
0: Knowing that I've done a little bit more to help these young people coming through.
1: Any attempted to slip the boots on, get back out there?
0: Look, last night I was, but with 30 players registered, there's no need for me to put the boots back on.
1: You're too good as a coach. You're attracting all these players.
0: Oi.
1: It's nice to have that sense of belonging, isn't it?
0: Yeah.
1: To belong to a team feels nice.
0: It actually does feel nice. We've had players quiet and now they're opening up, having yarns more.
1: Yeah.
0: They become the leadership team. Do you know, like, so it's, you've seen them progress as well, which is really rewarding.
1: It's great.
0: Too. Yes.
1: It's exciting. All right, Shari, we're going to let you go and watch your daughter play. Thank you.
0: No, thank you for having me.
1: Fantastic. And congratulations on everything you've achieved.
0: Thank you.
1: Melbourne is full of incredible sport advocates, leaders and academics. And Melina Ashana is one of them, a lawyer and academic whose work focuses on multiculturalism and inclusion, particularly how communities engage, participate and belong within Australian society. With a career spanning law, research and advocacy, Melina has spent much of her work exploring how systems and institutions can better support cultural diversity and equity. I asked her what a truly successful inclusive sports club looks like and what it takes to make inclusion more than just a statement, but something lived every day.
3: An inclusive sports club has people of diverse background at every level. You see them working there, you see them as volunteers, you see them in playing the sport, you see them as spectators, you see them being welcomed. It's just part of your everyday. It's what is normal for you. When it becomes normal, that's when we have succeeded.
1: What about if a sporting club wants to make itself a more welcoming place, a more inclusive place? What advice would you give a sporting club?
3: Sometimes maybe it means a welcoming day for particular communities. They have to realise what the demographic looks like. A club may be in a suburb where there's a predominance of, say, Indian people. You should probably, you know, make an extra effort to woo them into your club. There may be various ways in doing that, welcoming and, you know, reaching out to community leaders, talking to the local council on what works, having social days. So all those kind of things make a difference. It's little things, but they make a huge difference.
1: And once you become a more multicultural, welcoming sporting club, what difference does that make to you as a club?
3: I think you grow your sport, you grow your club, you grow economically, optically. You look like a club that values belonging, that, you know, wants people, everyone to be part of their club. Mm. And I think it just becomes there's more innovation that comes out of diversity. We know that. If you see people of diverse, if they're part of your club, you will see a lot more new connections, new networks, new ideas, new people being part of the sport. So I think that's value add.
1: What are some of the barriers for people from different cultural backgrounds, preventing them from perhaps volunteering or joining a local sports club?
3: I think some of the barriers may be their own cultural, socioeconomic barriers as well. There's new migrants. They find it really expensive to be part of the sporting world. So that's one thing. Culturally, some communities may be more conservative, or sport may not be on the top of their agenda. They may, for example, for their kids, academics is what they will focus on. They won't probably want their kids to be wasting time playing sport without understanding that sport actually helps you with all of that. So that is a cultural thing. And then you have, you know, other social barriers, for example, getting to a club, not even understanding what sport is available where. So if they don't know, if they're not part of community those circles anyways, it's very difficult for them to know where to go.
1: So if there's someone with a multicultural background that is perhaps wondering, should I get down to my local sporting club and try and get involved, what benefits can they get from it personally if they do volunteer at a local sporting club?
3: I mean, you're part of a new community. If you're from a multicultural background, perhaps a new migrant, that is a new way of meeting people, making friends, finding peer support, developing confidence in a new community, new country. I think for kids, sometimes it's helpful to channelize positive energy or channelize it into positive things.
1: Melina also works closely with women from multicultural backgrounds, focusing on the barriers they can face when entering and staying involved in sport.
3: When you come into a new country, you don't necessarily have the same friend circle or family support that you have when you are, you know, in your own home country where you were born.
1: Yeah.
3: So being part of these clubs actually gives you that sense of belonging. Initially, it starts with people of your own kind, but I think that expands to being in the sporting sector, being in the community, and generally being part of the Australian way of life. So it really takes you beyond your, you know, little circles and beyond your... So once you start competing, of course, you will compete against others as well. You're not going to be playing just with women like yourself. So I think it's that opening up of different horizons and, you know, new environments and finding, you know, something different to do. And also creating wider social circles, understanding the Australian way of life. All of that, I think women benefit from that.
1: People who don't think sport is for them, what have you seen? What's your experience been that might... what's something that might shift their perception of sport?
3: I think I can give my own example for that because I didn't participate, play any sport when I was growing up. I was always focused on academics. I come from a family of lawyers and judges. I became a lawyer. I am a lawyer. Yes. So when I came to Australia, I started running, became part of a running group, just saw the passion of people, just doing little things like that. And I had never run more than 3 kilometres in my life. And now I've run multiple half marathons. And that was because I was inspired by the people I was running with. So, and then also, you know, doing community work, seeing the benefit that sport brings, the level playing field that it creates, how it brings people together and find the common ground, I got more and more involved. And now I serve on boards of sporting organizations and chair them as well. Who would have thought? Even my parents are surprised now that I've actually done that. So I would recommend to everyone, be part of the sport, you know, whether you play it or you coach or you're in media or whether you're on the board or committee, your local club, just be part of it. I think it's so important and you can do it. Everyone can do it. If I've done it, I can assure you, much later in my life, everyone can do it. Sport has a very, very critical role to play in social cohesion. We are seeing these days, we live in a very different world and we're seeing so much divisiveness, but that power to bring together, I think, comes with sport.
1: Melina there, and of course, Sam and Shari, who showed me that sport can bring people together from completely different communities. And they're people who just want to belong. And the clubs make a space for that to happen. This has been Pitch In, hosted by me, Limo. Thanks for listening. Pitch In is supported by the Australian Government.
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6: Welcome to Food for Thought, presented by Yazooha Oka. Over 10 parts, we'll delve behind the scenes of the Australian food sector and get a taste for what's changing in the Australian foodscape. Don't expect recipes or restaurant reviews, but the ideas of entrepreneurs changing our taste buds. And what is it really like to work at a restaurant, cafe or bakery? Yazooha finds out.
7: In this episode, we will discuss about working below the minimum wage. 7-Eleven scandal is now widely known across the country. But underpayment is also common in family-run businesses. I spoke to an international student who worked at $8 per hour in a Vietnamese bakery. Daniel Nguyen came to Melbourne last year to study commerce at Daikin University. To cover his rent, he started to look for a part-time job as soon as he arrived.
8: I began to search for a 1,000 workplace, but mainly restaurant and bakery shop because I had the working experience in Vietnam before. However, after heaps of applications, I just received a couple calls, and one of them are the bakery shop. And when they call me, they just directly to, hey, do you want to begin to work by tonight? And then, yeah, sure, I'll be there. Yeah, I began my trial for 1 week. The standard rate at there is $8 per hour. However, during the first trial week, you got 60% of your salary.
7: When you first started out, did you realize that they are paying below the minimum wage?
8: Not at all. when I first came here, I thought like it's very normal because in the workplace there are many Vietnamese students as well. And when I ask them, they feel satisfied with that rate, and I don't know why. My housemate, they are Aussie, so just simply like, hey, what type of job are you doing right now? And I do it in a bakery shop. I can bring some bread at home. Just simply like, hey, what type of job are you doing right now? And yeah, I do it in a bakery shop. I can bring some bread at

0: because we have to make a huge amount of bread, so we cannot take a break.
1: What type of job did you have to do?
0: The job is typically about making bread. We don't have to serve the customer. However, when I just first begin, I'm in the apprentice position. So just assist the baker to bake, like bring in the flour and prepare the material for them. However, that is the job that requires a lot of human power. Like, for example, one bag of flour can be about 25 kilogram. And for one night, we have about 20 of them for the first course. Now, the first course, we divide it into two courses from 6 p.m. to 12 and from 12 to 6. So the first course is about 20 bags of them.
1: Workplace exploitation is common among migrant workers, and 7-Eleven scandal has drawn the public attention. The coalition in May announced a tenfold increase in employer penalties, as well as a funding boost and increased powers to the workplace watchdog. Although these changes are favorable, migrant work expert Ju Chung Tham from Melbourne Law School says the government has only addressed part of the problem.
2: There are many other issues that need to be dealt with, particularly on the part of migration laws. The provisions of the migration laws that create vulnerability on the part of temporary migrant workers, and they don't seem to be addressed in this package.
1: What are some of the examples of the vulnerability posed by these current migration laws?
2: The most important one is really the sort of draconian penalties that apply to visa breaches. So what you have currently under the Migration Act is that if you breached your visa in the course of performing work, that's firstly a criminal offence. So any breach will do. So let's say, for example, you're an international student who is subject to a visa condition of 40 hours a fortnight. If you work for 40 hours and 1 minute a fortnight, you'll be creating a criminal offence. And secondly, that also enlivens discretion on the part of the Immigration Department to cancel your visa and therefore deport you. So those provisions create a lot of vulnerability as, on the part of workers who've actually breached their visas in the course of working. And, you know, this was especially the case with 7-Eleven.
1: Tham says small family businesses exploiting workers don't get as much media coverage as large corporations like 7-Eleven.
2: Perhaps there are two assumptions at play here, which are not necessarily true assumptions. One is that the view that these small businesses are sort of mom and dad stores without a lot of significant power. But the important point to make is that they will power over their workers. And the other assumption, which is not necessarily true, in fact, we find it to be patently untrue in many cases, is that these small businesses, when they don't comply, it's because of a lack of knowledge. That is, they don't know what the correct, you know, wage rates are to be paid and so on and so forth. The evidence suggests is that that is not true in many respects, that businesses actually know what the correct wage rate is, but actually deliberately paying under the legal rate.
1: Tham says more skeptical approach is needed toward employer practice.
2: There's this sort of assumption that, you know, most employers are doing the right thing. I think what we are really discovering to a greater and greater extent that is that that's actually not true in many industries. We've got some industries where their business models are based on illegal working arrangements. Many parts of the hospitality industry probably fall into that category. So do many parts of the cleaning industry and so on and so forth. When we're dealing with that kind of entrenched problem, penalties alone won't do. You actually need to actually change the business model of these employers.
1: You've been listening to Food for Thought, a short series by Yuzuha Oka. Produced in the studios of Sing Media for the Community Radio Network, with the assistance of the Community Broadcasting Foundation.

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2: Carlton Dry Range, Miller Range, Great Northern Original Stubbies, or a Cooper's Mild Ale, a 24-pack, $54. 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
2: The Hey Naidoc Day celebrations are taking place on Sunday, the 18th of October, at the Hay Services Club from 11 a.m. onwards. A barbecue, DJ, water play, many other games, arts and craft, lucky door prizes, an Animal Farm face painting. So much happening at the Naidoc Day celebration, Sunday, the 18th of October, at the Hay Services Club from 11 a.m. All are welcome.
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2: Hello there, I'm Terry Daniel. The Veteran Affairs Minister is continuing to stare down calls from the opposition to resign. Matt Keogh has bowed to pressure and scrapped a controversial $5,000 cap on veterans' health services. The decision follows a concerted campaign from ex-defence personnel, the Coalition, Greens and also the Independents. Mr Keogh has told Parliament the federal government will continue to care for Australians who've served.
3: We committed to listen and we did and we heard and we have responded. And as part of that, we are not proceeding with the threshold.
2: Labor has introduced a series of changes to Australia's immigration system in a bid to drive down the migration intake. A ballot will be introduced for the Working Holiday Visa program, and international students will be restricted from changing courses. There will also be new guardrails on the visitor's visa with a no further stay provision. The Albanese government is hoping these changes will help lower the net migration rate to 225,000 within 2 years. Victorian Premier Ben Carroll has conceded hearings for the Royal Commission into the corruption of the construction sector could run through the Victorian election campaign.
4: That is open to the Royal Commissioner. I'm proud that we are up and running. I've been Premier 6 weeks. I promised it in my first press conference, a Royal Commission. I want to be truly transparent and independent and get out of the Royal Commissioner's way.
2: The opening hearing will be held next Wednesday, and while the schedule and list of witnesses is yet to be finalised, it could include former Victorian Premiers Daniel Andrews and Jacinta Allen. Unions are raising concerns Australian workers aren't benefiting from the artificial intelligence boom. Mark Dransfield has more.
5: A survey of more than 6,500 workers has found that for three quarters of staff, working hours have not been reduced with AI. In fact, Unions New South Wales Secretary Thomas Costa says some workers have even had unpaid overtime increase.
6: They're being asked to respond a lot more quickly. There's a lot more expectations on them because of the introduction of AI, but they're also being asked to train AI. They're being asked to do more activities that involve AI.
5: They're calling for new guardrails around AI use. Mark Dransfield, Air News.
2: Brisbane Airport is set to unveil a major renovation in time for the school holiday rush. Lachlan Gray has the details.
7: An upgraded 12-lane passport control area at the international airport will be operational from tomorrow. The new control point has been relocated upstairs to level 4 alongside the new security screening area. For the first time, check-in, security screening and passport control will be located on the same level. It comes just in time for the September school holidays, with almost 2 million passengers expected to pass through the gates between September 18 and October 12, and more than 84,000 expected on Monday, October 5, following the NRL Grand Final. Lachlan Gray, Brisbane.
2: Briefly in other news, authorities say they're working with the tourism industry to minimise the impacts of H5 bird flu in New South Wales. The strain has been detected on Montagu Island on the state's south coast off Naruma. The island is a popular tourist destination, home to a population of seals and dozens of bird species. And a report has found members of Generation Z are more likely to be caught out by ticket sales scams, particularly when it comes to buying on social media. This is AIR National News. Formula One and the 2027 calendar has been released. AIR Sports' Paul Walsh has the details.
8: The Australian Formula One Motor Racing Grand Prix will host its first sprint race as part of its schedule earmarked for the 2027 calendar. The FIA has increased the number of sprint races to include Australia, Monaco, Bahrain, Japan and Abu Dhabi. The Australian Grand Prix will be the third in the 2027 season, with the race taking place on Sunday the 4th of April, after races in Bahrain and Saudi Arabia, which were cancelled in 2026. Also added to the calendar will be races in Turkey and Portugal. Paul Walsh for AIR Sport.
2: Critics of the proposed Olympic rowing site in Rockhampton in Queensland are warning it's not a done deal yet. The Queensland State Government is celebrating the IOC's approval for rowing and canoe sprint events to be held on the Fitzroy River following a technical site assessment, which has also been endorsed by World Rowing and Paddle Worldwide. But rowing coach and commentator Ray Ebert says politicians aren't telling the full story.
9: There's two more gates, as they call it. The next gate is about the deliverability, the legacy, the environmental impact and the cost. And if that gets passed, then there's a third step about the accommodation and the transport.
2: Cricket news, and Matthew Wade has called time on his Big Bash League career after 119 matches across three clubs. Australian Independent Radio News.
10: 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In Hay, open Monday to Friday, 8 a.m. until 6:30 p.m. and 8 a.m. until 5 p.m. weekends.
11: It will be falling to between 6 and 3 overnight. Then into tomorrow, 23 and sunny, 27 and sunny for Saturday, Sunday sunny and 31. So looking ahead, that's some very nice weather. Have a great evening and don't touch that dial.
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0: flip phones to low-rise jeans. This is the show that takes you back to the 2000s. Welcome to Noughties Now.
1: G'day guys and welcome to Noughties Now. It's the radio show where we relive some of the biggest hits from the 2000s. That's a full 10 years of hits. This week we're counting down hits from December the 6th. 2008. He's Just Not Into You just hit the box office, as well as 7 Pounds by Will Smith. The biggest R&B song for today is All My Single Ladies by Beyonce. Well, let's get into the countdown. This is Noughties Now.
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0: Australian singer-songwriter Missy Higgins with Where I Stood, spinning off the album On a Clear Night from 2007. This particular track has two different videos for the track, one for Australia and one for the United States. The Australian one premiered at midnight on the 26th of June 2007 via Missy Higgins' MySpace page. Do you remember MySpace? I remember it was really great when it came for musicians, but I still remember I was getting into, I think, drum and bass, and a lot of people didn't like the track I chose for my profile song. Bit of Christina Aguilera for ya, and Keeps Getting Better on Naughties Now.
1: Number 26.

0: Hi, this is Dave Faulkner here from the Hoodoo Gurus for RAD. I see a lot of things at gigs, mostly people having a good time and a few drinks. But what I hate to see is someone getting behind the wheel after they've been drinking. Being even a little bit over the limit makes it too easy to lose control and possibly lose your life or that of a friend. So if you plan to drink, plan ahead. Arrange a designated driver who won't drink or stay the night at a friend's place. Remember, music lives and you should too.
1: I am fire. Remember me. Maybe you think you know me because I've been around for so long. But I can still take you by surprise. I can race up hills at 25 k's an hour, change direction in a heartbeat, and be on your doorstep before you know it.
2: 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You need one too. 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Then get the family together and prepare, act, survive.
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0: I still think one of the most best tracks that The Killers ever released, that was Human, and that was co-produced by Stuart Price, spinning off their third studio album, Day and Age. In an interview with the Rolling Stone magazine, The Smoking Section, Brandon Flowers described Human as a Johnny Cash meets The Pet Shop Boys, and I would completely agree with that. It's got that sort of groove that The Pet Shop Boys had, with that slowness of Johnny Cash. But let's hit to Rihanna with Disturbia. 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
1: Number 22.

0: from a time. The only time Paris Hilton was ever relevant. It's Noughties Now.
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0: From season 7, American Idol, that was Jordan Sparks with One Step at a Time, her third and final single on her self-titled debut album. This track reached number 17 on the Billboard 100 and ending on August the 27th, 2008. Sparks was the only American Idol contestant that ever got their first four singles all cracked on the top 20 Billboard 100. But let's now head to a voice that kind of stopped the nation when she released her first single. This is Adele and Chasing Pavement on Noughties Now.
1: Number 18.

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5: And if you haven't guessed it already, this show is all about 2000 hits, and this week, December the 6th, 2008, is no exception, with this year releasing Housing Funds, Bionic Contacts, High Tech Running Shoes, Baseball Instant Replay, and the Tesla Roadster. And if you're a bit of a Apple fanboy, you'd be interested in the new MacBook that was being released, and also the iPod Touch. 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

0: What do Beyoncé, Avril Lavigne, and Britney Spears have in common? They're all on Noughties Now.
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0: to find. 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

0: An absolute ripper track from Lifehouse. That was Broken, spinning off Who Are We? There is an alternative version, but I still prefer the radio one. I just like the way it goes straight into the track right at the start. I did use the track a lot as a breakup song during, I think it was around 2008 and 2009. According to an interview with Alternative Addiction, Broken was actually recorded in Nashville and the track sort of just fell into his lap. This is before they even started writing Hanging by a Moment. But speaking of a moment, Katy Perry with Hot and Cold.
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0: from the decade that brought you orange skin, guy liner, and over-crimped hair, we'll take you back on Noughties Now.
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Canadian rock band Nickelback, We've Gotta Be Somebody, spinning off Dark Horse with a music video that was a commercial shoot directed by Jesse Torero. Let's go to the queen of pop of this era. It's Pink. Number three.

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1: Air News Headlines. I'm Mark Dransfield. Making news today, the Home Affairs Minister has set out the federal government's new immigration policy, with deportations ramped up for visa overstayers. Backpackers who wish to work in Australia for longer than a year will soon have to enter a ballot system. Veterans are welcoming the federal government's decision to scrap its planned cap on allied health services. New South Wales police say they're working to track down more offenders after laying charges over the mistaken identity death of a Sydney University student. A young woman's been kicked, punched, and repeatedly stabbed during a Melbourne brawl. Police are searching for those involved. Buckingham Palace has issued a rare denial over claims in a new book that King Charles said Princess Diana would be forgotten soon enough, following her death in 1997. And Rockhampton's Fitzroy River has officially been locked in to host the 2032 Olympic rowing event. In air sport, the NRL's preliminary final schedule has been published, avoiding a Saturday clash with the AFL Grand Final. Giants captain Toby Green has requested a trade back to Victoria for family reasons, nominating Geelong as his preferred club. And Aussie tennis star Alex de Minaur says he's using this weekend's Davis Cup tie against Poland to reboot his season after an early exit at the US Open. These stories and more today. This is Air News.
2: 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It will be falling to between 6 and 3 overnight. Then into tomorrow, 23 and sunny, 27 and sunny for Saturday, Sunday sunny and 31. So looking ahead, that's some very nice weather. Have a great evening and don't touch that dial.
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Hello, baby boomers, and welcome to another flashback to the 60s, that decade that changed the course of history, from Liverpool to Los Angeles, from the Beatles to the Beach Boys. All this, and much, much more, coming up on Flashback to the 60s.

And today's program, we celebrate a new year in Times Square. Classic TV is Doctor Who, and British Prime Minister Harold Macmillan could be in political trouble. All this, and much, much more, coming up on Flashback to the 60s.

0: By 1967, skating rinks were the new in thing, and Lou Courtney was paying attention. That was Skate, and it stayed on the Billboard charts for 6 weeks.
1: Say it, man. Don't walk ahead of that woman like she don't belong to you. Just cause her got them little skinny legs, you know that ain't no way to do. You didn't act like that when you had it home behind closed doors. All right. Now you act like you're ashamed of the woman. Don't even want nobody to know she's yours. But that's all right.

0: baby. 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Keep on walking, baby. Show you what I'm talking about. Listen to this. Now, who'll take the woman with the skinny legs? Stand right there, baby. I'm going to give you away in a minute. Come on, somebody please take the lady with the skinny legs.
1: I don't know.
0: Now, y'all know the lady with skinny legs got to have somebody, too, now.
1: I don't know.
0: Will somebody please take the lady with the skinny legs, please?
2: Hey, Joe.
0: Yeah, Bobby.
2: Tell what you take.
0: Yeah, fool. I don't want no woman with no skinny legs. Look here. I thought about giving this woman a Clyde, but no. So I know the kind of women Clyde like. Little Leroy will take her. Say, Leroy, you got Now, why you want to act like that man ain't yours? That's because he's walking with you with them raggedy clothes. Man just forgot to get his suit out the cleaners, that's all. All right. All right. You act like that man don't belong to you. Go on over there and kiss him and hold his hand. Huh. Say, you ain't gonna do what? That's all. You just walk on, mister.

0: control at all. Yes, there is. Let's keep on walking.
1: Written and performed by Joe Tex. He peaked at number 10 on Billboard from 1967.
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0: from her album Love to Love's Lulu. That is Lulu from 1967 and Morning Dew.
1: A lot of firecrackers there in the same place, and the kids are dancing and the crowd's noise is rising because the ball is slowly starting to move. There's another firecracker. There's more tension. You can hear the rise of the crowd shouting as there's 50 seconds, 55 seconds to go to say goodbye to 1966, a strange year of cross currents, the year in which our president, whom we respect and admire, saw his popularity slipping in an election year that was good to the Republicans, a year in which Vietnam presented tremendous confusions to all of us, a year in which the movies took new steps to maturity, a year in which right now, with 30 seconds to go, someone set off a red flare down in the crowd, and red smoke is billowing up, harmless but spectacular. A year with just a few seconds left in it as sparklers descend from the Allied chemical building. A year in which it's now 1967. Happy New Year to you all.
2: Tom Jones.
3: What a party we had last night. One continuous ball. We started out just hanging around with nothing.

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How cruel. What a shame what they did to what's his name. Tom got scratched by a pussycat. Sorry about that.

0: That's the Shem and the Pharaohs from 1965 and Juju Hand.
1: The 60s comes alive once more. It's the decade you adore.
2: Hello, this is Jamone here for Rad. 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But the message is good. 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Nothing funny about it.
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0: That's another rare hit from 1965, The Wonderettes, and I Feel Strange.
1: The Mamas and Papas.
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3: Taking you back to the realms and depths of time.

It was always going to be a hard cover to follow Martha and the Vandellas. Number 71 on Billboard for the Mamas and Papas from 1967. Oh, and talking of covers,

Bob Kubin and the Inmen and their Beatles cover of the Lennon and McCartney hit Drive My Car from 1966.

0: Doctor Who was a classic sci-fi show that aired on the BBC from 1963. The first Doctor was William Hartnell, and the second was a reincarnated Doctor, Patrick Troughton. By the time he took over the show from William Hartnell, was it already a success? Here's Patrick Troughton.
1: Yes, it was. Now, Billy had been doing it for 3 years by the time I was asked to do it. I think he was getting tired, and I don't think he was a particularly well man towards the end. He had a sort of circulatory trouble or something like that. And I thought that perhaps the program was beginning to be played out a bit. I thought that the joke was beginning to be over. And I was astonished when they asked me to do it. And I thought, oh dear, no, you know, I mean, gosh, to recreate a character like that, it would probably only last about 6 weeks with me anyway, and it's not worth doing.
0: So was Patrick surprised by the success of the show?
1: No, I don't think so by then, because it was, it had been very popular with me, luckily. It was with Billy too, but it was a lovely part. I loved doing it, and the family audience liked me very much in it, and so I regretted leaving very much. But again, it was, you can't stay in one job forever.

0: 9 weeks on the charts for Ray Stevens when he was trying to be understood as something other than a novelty act. From 1968, Unwind.
1: I don't suppose you expect to get an absolutely clear answer to that today. The government has got a good deal of work to do before facing the electors again. As regards my own position, I'll be perfectly frank. I've been 40 years, almost, in the House of Commons. I've been 6.5 years Prime Minister and leader of the Conservative Party. My only object is to do what is right for the government and the party. But I shall not act either with panic or with obstinacy. I shall try to do what's right.

0: British Prime Minister Harold Macmillan was facing political turmoil, followed by Benny King from 1964. What can a man do?
1: Ray Charles.
2: You're good, kid. 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

0: fishing done as Mama said. 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
1: Born Reese Francis Clifford in Illinois in 1942. That's Buzz Clifford and his 1961 hit, Three Little Fishes.

Number 33 on Billboard for the Washington Group and a one-hit wonder, The Chartbusters and She's the One from 1964. 33 on Billboard for the Washington Group and a one-hit wonder, The Chartbusters and She's the One from 1964.

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1: 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In Hay, open Monday to Friday, 8 a.m. until 6:30 p.m. and 8 a.m. until 5 p.m. weekends.

0: feeling about this?
1: Oh! Pitch In, a podcast series exploring the people who make sport happen and the volunteers who keep communities connected.
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1: She's real. No pressure. When we think about sport, we think about grand finals, impossible catches, last minute goals and sporting heroes. But that's only part of the story.
3: Take a deep breath in. Let's go.
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6: Heads it up.
7: Volunteers are huge. They're everything. The volunteers started the club and they've continued to grow the club.
8: Are we going to...
1: Let's do it.
8: Throw some balls
1: I
8: around.
1: I am ready to go.
9: If you're not here, where would you be? And my kids have all grown up through the club. Every Saturday, everyone is off their iPads. They are doing that thing that other people don't do anymore, which is converse and have conversations.
1: Yes. Sport might bring us together, but volunteers are the reason we stay connected. In this series, we're travelling across Australia to meet the extraordinary people who pitch in.
10: I think the future looks really bright because we're going to see more vibrancy. We're going to see more people volunteering from all the local communities. I think the future has to be that everyone sees themselves in volunteering.
1: Put this one in the bullseye.
11: Very good. Next Olympics.
12: There's over $100,000 worth of equipment sitting in here in front of me that I've brought into this club. And, yeah, you know, even to talking about it, it's bringing tears to the eyes.
1: Hi, I'm Limo, and this is Pitch In.
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2: It will be falling to between 6 and 3 overnight. Then into tomorrow, 23 and sunny, 27 and sunny for Saturday, Sunday sunny and 31. So looking ahead, that's some very nice weather. Have a great evening and don't touch that dial.

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They got the Southern Cross windmill up just in time. The sheep came running through the dust and heat to quench their thirst with the cool from the deep.

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1: So it's now time for our monthly catch-up with the Hay Shire Council, and today on the line we've got David Webb. How are you, David?
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2: Hello there, I'm Terry Daniel. The Veteran Affairs Minister is continuing to stare down calls from the opposition to resign. Matt Keogh has bowed to pressure and scrapped a controversial $5,000 cap on veterans' health services. The decision follows a concerted campaign from ex-defence personnel, the Coalition, Greens and also the Independents. Mr Keogh has told Parliament the federal government will continue to care for Australians who've served.
3: We committed to listen and we did and we heard and we have responded. And as part of that, we are not proceeding with the threshold.
2: Labor has introduced a series of changes to Australia's immigration system in a bid to drive down the migration intake. A ballot will be introduced for the Working Holiday Visa program, and international students will be restricted from changing courses. There will also be new guardrails on the visitor's visa with a no further stay provision. The Albanese government is hoping these changes will help lower the net migration rate to 225,000 within 2 years. Victorian Premier Ben Carroll has conceded hearings for the Royal Commission into the corruption of the construction sector could run through the Victorian election campaign.
4: That is open to the Royal Commissioner. I'm proud that we are up and running. I've been Premier 6 weeks. I promised it in my first press conference, a Royal Commission. I want to be truly transparent and independent and get out of the Royal Commissioner's way.
2: The opening hearing will be held next Wednesday, and while the schedule and list of witnesses is yet to be finalised, it could include former Victorian Premiers Daniel Andrews and Jacinta Allen. Unions are raising concerns Australian workers aren't benefiting from the artificial intelligence boom. Mark Dransfield has more.
5: A survey of more than 6,500 workers has found that for three quarters of staff, working hours have not been reduced with AI. In fact, Unions New South Wales Secretary Thomas Costa says some workers have even had unpaid overtime increase.
6: They're being asked to respond a lot more quickly. There's a lot more expectations on them because of the introduction of AI, but they're also being asked to train AI. They're being asked to do more activities that involve AI.
5: They're calling for new guardrails around AI use. Mark Dransfield, Air News.
2: Brisbane Airport is set to unveil a major renovation in time for the school holiday rush. Lachlan Gray has the details.
7: An upgraded 12-lane passport control area at the international airport will be operational from tomorrow. The new control point has been relocated upstairs to level 4 alongside the new security screening area. For the first time, check-in, security screening and passport control will be located on the same level. It comes just in time for the September school holidays, with almost 2 million passengers expected to pass through the gates between September 18 and October 12, and more than 84,000 expected on Monday, October 5, following the NRL Grand Final. Lachlan Gray, Brisbane.
2: Briefly in other news, authorities say they're working with the tourism industry to minimise the impacts of H5 bird flu in New South Wales. The strain has been detected on Montagu Island on the state's south coast off Naruma. The island is a popular tourist destination, home to a population of seals and dozens of bird species. And a report has found members of Generation Z are more likely to be caught out by ticket sales scams, particularly when it comes to buying on social media. This is AIR National News. Formula One and the 2027 calendar has been released. AIR Sports' Paul Walsh has the details.
8: The Australian Formula One Motor Racing Grand Prix will host its first sprint race as part of its schedule earmarked for the 2027 calendar. The FIA has increased the number of sprint races to include Australia, Monaco, Bahrain, Japan and Abu Dhabi. The Australian Grand Prix will be the third in the 2027 season, with the race taking place on Sunday the 4th of April, after races in Bahrain and Saudi Arabia, which were cancelled in 2026. Also added to the calendar will be races in Turkey and Portugal. Paul Walsh for AIR Sport.
2: Critics of the proposed Olympic rowing site in Rockhampton in Queensland are warning it's not a done deal yet. The Queensland State Government is celebrating the IOC's approval for rowing and canoe sprint events to be held on the Fitzroy River following a technical site assessment, which has also been endorsed by World Rowing and Paddle Worldwide. But rowing coach and commentator Ray Ebert says politicians aren't telling the full story.
9: There's two more gates, as they call it. The next gate is about the deliverability, the legacy, the environmental impact and the cost. And if that gets passed, then there's a third step about the accommodation and the transport.
2: Cricket News and Matthew Wade has called time on his Big Bash League career after 119 matches across three clubs. Australian Independent Radio News.
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10: Welcome to The World on Thursday, the 17th of September. I'm Sean Bindley from Australian Independent Radio News. Yemen Houthi rebels say they've shot down a Saudi-led coalition F-15 fighter jet over the country's central Marib province, a claim that has not been independently verified. The escalation comes as the Houthis have seized key areas near the Bab al-Mandab Strait, the vital waterway linking the Red Sea to the Gulf of Aden, raising fears of further disruption to global shipping and energy supplies. With Brent crude already above $100 a barrel, the White House is watching the fallout closely. James Goodison in Washington says the consequences of that Houthi advance could be enormous.
11: The knock-on effects, though, of that could be huge, of course, because that strait is effectively the twin of the Strait of Hormuz on the other side of the peninsula leading into the Red Sea. If that comes under threat for ships, it adds even more pressure on yet another choke point for the global energy market, not to mention, of course, the damage that Saudi Arabia has suffered to their crucial east-to-west pipeline, which took oil out of the country bypassing the Strait of Hormuz. We're hearing that could take 5 weeks to get back online. So from a supply point of view, there is a concern from the White House that there will be a knock-on effect when it comes to the global energy market. Saudi Arabia has already cut shipments to Europe in September. But prior to this, we were looking at about 30% of oil output coming through the Strait of Hormuz in comparison to prior to the war, not to mention other traffic that's been threatened. So ahead of the US congressional midterms, where, of course, the cost of living is a crucial factor on how Americans will vote, there is going to be concerns on a domestic level from the White House on what kind of knock-on effect this will have. And that's why I think we've seen the hesitancy from Washington.
10: The US House of Representatives is set to vote on Wednesday on a Russia sanctions bill that would give the US president the power to impose tariffs of up to 100% on countries buying Russian oil and gas. An amendment tabled by a Democratic lawmaker explicitly names 10 countries that could face the duties, including India and China. The bill cleared the US Senate by 86 votes to 11 last month. New Delhi, the world's second largest buyer of Russian crude, has consistently said its energy purchases are driven by national interest. Ishan Gurg reports from New Delhi.
12: This legislation, which still needs to clear US Congress and needs to be approved by the US President, gives the President powers to impose up to 100% tariffs on major buyers of Russian oil and gas. India is among the countries that could be potentially affected, alongside China, Hungary, Slovakia, Azerbaijan. Now, this doesn't mean that there will be automatic tariffs on India, but it could complicate India's already ongoing trade negotiations with the United States. The pressure point for India has been continued purchases of discounted Russian crude, which expanded after Moscow's invasion of Ukraine. The pressure point for India has been continued purchases of discounted Russian crude, which expanded after Moscow's invasion of Ukraine. Now, the U.S. says that it wants to curb Russia's energy revenue, which it sees as helping finance the war. For New Delhi, the timing is particularly sensitive as both countries have been negotiating a bilateral trade agreement for months now, but tariffs and market access still remain major sticking point. A possible Russia-linked tariff could become a negotiating complication and a source of fresh uncertainty for Indian exporters.
10: As Russia gears up for its upcoming parliamentary elections, underdog candidate Polina Lamont of the Liberal Yabloko Party, the only registered political force inside Russia to oppose the war in Ukraine, braves the odds. Nina Liu has more.
13: As Russian parliamentary candidate Polina Lermant urges people to vote for peace, a billboard behind her rallies support for war in Ukraine. She's running for the liberal Yabloko party in Russia's first parliamentary election since its full-scale invasion of Ukraine began in 2022. And it's a gutsy move.
14: One of my colleagues in Moscow has already been detained. Another is due to appear before the Election Commission today for a hearing on removing him from the ballot. I'm afraid, I'm really, really afraid. My parents and my husband are really worried about me.
13: Yabloko is the only registered political force in Russia to oppose the Ukraine war. It wants Russia to agree to a ceasefire in Ukraine, which Moscow has ruled out. In an August 2026 decision, Russia's Supreme Court barred Yabloko from contesting in the coming parliamentary elections as a party, based on allegations of receiving undeclared campaign support, among others. The governing Putin-backing United Russia Party is expected to comfortably retain its dominance. But analysts say the outcome of the vote could shed insight on the public sentiment towards the war with Ukraine.
14: It is very important for us now to tell people that they have an opportunity to vote for peace right now, to express their political position and say that we choose peace, that we choose a life free from fear, that we want our interests to be taken into account, and that we want Russia to prosper, develop, and be at peace with everyone.
13: Nowadays, there is little space for public dissent in Russia. The Kremlin sees censorship as necessary since claims that Ukraine has been attempting to stir unrest within. Discrediting the army or spreading what authorities regard as fake news is punishable with long jail terms. And in many regions, filming and posting online the aftermath of Ukrainian drone strikes is also a criminal offense. Even so, Lermont said she was encouraged by polling showing growing public support for peace negotiations. Polling from the Levada Center, which Russian authorities consider a foreign agent, put public support for peace talks above 60%. Lermont also referenced data from a government pollster showing support for Yabloko had been rising before most of its candidates were barred from contesting the election. Fellow parliamentary candidate Anton Malyshev of liberal-leaning party New People says his faction is focusing on local issues and the needs of the people. Malyshev said the more parties that enter the parliament, the better. He called New People a, quote, authentic political force, rejecting criticism, positioning the party as a vehicle to siphon off votes from young liberal urbanites who could potentially support the opposition. Malyshev has avoided sharing an opinion on Ukraine beyond saying Russians want long-term peace achieved soon, with a country positioned to flourish after the fighting. This broadly aligns with the Kremlin's view on the matter. Alongside United Russia, New People and the four other parties currently in parliament are expected to retain seats. Anti-war party Yabloko, held back by arrests and the jailing of its members, is unlikely to win any national seats.
10: Judges at the International Criminal Court have ordered prosecutors to reduce their witness lists and identify only essential evidence ahead of former Philippines President Rodrigo Duterte's trial on three counts of murder as crimes against humanity, set to open on the 30th of November. The 81-year-old appeared in prison at the court in The Hague on Wednesday for the first time in over a year. Attending a pre-trial hearing focused on scheduling, he denies all the charges against him. The presiding judge said medical reports on the former president means the court will have to limit its sitting hours and conclude the case as quickly as possible. William Denslow reports from The Hague.
15: When it comes to the cognitive faculties of Mr. Duterte and his health more broadly, we did see him in court significantly. He seemed to be monitoring, paying attention to proceedings that lasted a little over an hour. He had headsets on and seemed to be listening to the developments. We did, interestingly, hear from the judge, who did give the defense counsel permission that if Mr. Duterte wanted to leave the court at any time, he could do so without permission. When it comes to the case going forward, well, it certainly seems full steam ahead for that end of November date. There are some major wranglings, though, that still need to be sorted before then. That is why these kind of pre-trial hearings are so significant. The first is the issue of the number of witnesses that the prosecution seeks to call. Over 60, it's believed, though it could lead up to nearly 200 hours of testimony. The judge said essentially that is far too much. She said that this is a warning shot, that needs to be whittled down. Prosecution has previously stated they're seeking to call roughly 60 to 70 witnesses during this trial, so we'll be gleaning, according to officials, more insight into what exactly will be included when this trial is set to get underway a little later this year.
10: That's The World for today.
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19: It will be falling to between 6 and 3 overnight. Then into tomorrow, 23 and sunny, 27 and sunny for Saturday, Sunday sunny and 31. So looking ahead, that's some very nice weather. Have a great evening and don't touch that dial. It's time for Community Spotlight on 2HAY FM.

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2: I'm Limo, and you're listening to Pitch In, a series exploring the people who make sport happen and the volunteers who keep communities connected. Sport might bring us together, but volunteers are the reason we stay connected. In this series, we're travelling across Australia to meet the extraordinary people who pitch in, not for money or recognition, but because they believe in the power of community. And as you'll discover, when people pitch in, something much bigger than sport happens. In this episode, we explore how sport can bring people together across cultural backgrounds in Australia's multicultural communities and First Nations people in Australia. These stories show how clubs can become places where difference is celebrated and belonging is built through a shared love of the game. I'm Limo, and this is Pitch In. I'm in Logan in Queensland, 30 minutes south of Brisbane CBD, to meet with Sam Escobar, president of the Logan Metro Football Club. Through his work, Sam has helped create opportunities for people from diverse cultural backgrounds to come together, build friendships, and feel part of their local community. The soccer field is already bustling with energy, with over 100 kids warming up for training. It's incredible to witness the mix of people of all different backgrounds and cultures. Sam was born in El Salvador in Central America, but his family moved to Australia as refugees when he was very young. Sammy, how many kids do you reckon we've got out here tonight?
3: We have over 100 kids, so this is our mini Roos program tonight, so our under-6s to under-12s train on a Wednesday night.
4: Yep.
3: So over 100 kids here any given Wednesday.
4: Do you see the kids getting excited about training? You see them rushing here after school?
3: They do. With this rain we've had recently as well, I think they've been all locked inside, so they come here excited, full of energy. The poor coaches are the ones that have to tone them down a little bit and get them ready to listen and to play football.
4: Sammy, tell us about the Logan Metro Football Club, because it's not super old, is it?
3: It's not. We're about 15 years into our journey. It's quite a special club. We're sort of based in the heart of Logan in Woodridge. So we've got such a diverse membership, which makes for an amazing game day. You've got so many colours, so much activity. And it is a special football club.
4: And you mentioned the diversity there. It's a very multicultural area. How has that shaped the club and what it's become?
3: It's everything to us. I think you look at our membership, you look at our volunteers, it's all a diverse base of people to start off with. And then from the football side of things, you know, we get some great quality players, some raw talent, a lot of athleticism and skills, and it's everything. It's what our club is about.
4: You, of course, are coaching here as well. But what does bridging differences through football look like in day-to-day life at Logan Metro FC?
3: Football's a vessel for us, you know, and it's not something I've realised until my older years, how important football is, and it's just a tool to connect people, you know. You come here, you know, whether you're a 5-year-old or a 90-year-old playing walking football here, football is a vessel that connects people, and I like to think we do it quite well here and quite organically as well because of just the diverse nature of the club.
4: And do you feel like regardless of what happens away from here, once everyone gets here, everyone's the same once they step onto the pitch?
3: 100%. You know, you've got people here who've come from, as refugees here from war-torn countries and whatever else, and they come here and they just feel a part of our beautiful society and community.
4: Can you think of examples where perhaps people have arrived in Australia, they're living in the area, they don't quite feel comfortable as yet, and they turn up here to Logan Metro Football Club and they find a place where they can find a bit of connection and they feel like they can fit in and they start to feel like at home?
3: Definitely. You see it all over the place here. And it's not something, you know, you occasionally get the thank you and the hug from people, but I think you just see it walking around how comfortable people feel coming here. And I think that's the thing. It's organic. You come here, you feel welcomed. And that's something we pride ourselves on and something we talk to our volunteers and our coaches and our committee about, just being organic and welcoming people.
4: And you've built a club where people from many different cultural backgrounds come together. What are the rewards of that and what are the challenges?
3: Rewards are on and off the football pitch. On the pitch, you see the colour, you see the vibrancy off the pitch, the food we have here and just the atmosphere that gets created is quite special. Some of those challenges, obviously when you come to the country, you don't know the language. You know, sometimes we're having to really, you know, hold people's hand through the registration process. There is a bit of, a process to getting people involved in the club and those ins and outs. And, you know, on the more extreme length, sometimes, you know, we've seen kids here who come from trauma, you know, come on a football pitch, they might be triggered by something, they react. And then it's our job to sort of educate the referee or the players around them on why they might have reacted. And, you know, we've seen it, you know, once or twice where a kid has lived a full-on life where they've been refugees, possibly one or two countries. They've come here, something's happened on the field, they've triggered them off. You know, they've reacted poorly, and it's, you know, our job to educate people around them on potentially why they've done those things.
4: Yeah. So you're constantly working to make this a safe space for everyone who comes here?
3: Yeah. Every session, every day.
4: I imagine you've got a lot of people walking away from here, talking to other people in their community, saying, hey, get down to the football club. They'll take care of you, and it's a lot of fun.
3: Exactly right, especially in these communities. You know, they might stick to their own communities outside of football, and they tell others how special it is, how welcome they feel, and how safe they feel.
4: And tell us a little bit about the importance of this football club to the community when it comes to creating a place for, you know, cohesion and connection.
3: I think it's super important. I think you look at where we are based, we're right in the heart of Logan and Woodridge, and I think it's quite unique and special, and it's you know, it's great that we are based in the heart of it, and I think it plays a big part in so many people's lives. You know, whether they realise it or not, they might come here as a 6-year-old and go on their football journey, and, you know, when they get to their 15s, their 20s, or 30s, and they start having kids, they realise, you know, what a special club this was and the part it played in their journey.
4: And are you finding with people that become involved with the club that they don't just... They're not just involved for 1 or 2 weeks. They're involved long term because they love what's going on here.
3: Definitely, and that's, you know, that's a story we tell our coaches and stuff. Come on the journey and play your part in, you know, making people feel welcome and comfortable. And, you know, volunteering is a dying art, unfortunately, but it is something we do see here. We do it quite well. We look after our volunteers and they come back.
4: Tell us a bit about the importance of volunteers when you've got that many teams here.
3: They do such a great job in facilitating football, whether it's coaching, whether it's in the canteen, whether it's mowing the grass. You know, they play such a big part, and they're so important to the lifeblood of any club.
4: Yeah.
3: And, you know, we're so grateful that we have a great team here. It's a small team, but I think, you know, we all pitch in, we all do our part.
4: And everyone pitches in. Even tonight I saw, and this is volunteering, I saw the kids who were playing over here carried the goals out themselves.
3: Yeah.
4: So that technically that's volunteering. Exactly. They're helping to get the job done.
3: And, you know, that's the thing. You know, you're not just, you know, trying to create good football, you're trying to create good people as well, and teaching them to pitch in, help with the goals, put stuff away and the rest of it. So
4: that's it. You want to build good people and young leaders too,
3: exactly,
4: don't you?
3: Exactly right. Yeah, that's something very important to us and something we talk to the coaches a lot. Obviously football's important, winning games, scoring goals, but you're also, you know, raising the next generation.
4: Sam talks about the unique role football plays in multicultural communities. For many families, the game is much more than a sport. It's a connection to culture, identity, and a sense of belonging. I asked Sam about the personal impact that sense of community can have and why football atmospheres are so important for bringing people together.
3: Our family recently moved across from South America and Venezuela. They're going through their own stuff over there. They came here not knowing anyone. You know, they found people here that speak their language, that helped them out, you know. And it's not just the football stuff, sometimes off the field as well, you know, help them get a job or help them to meet new people. And that family are flourishing now. Their daughters play in the under-9s team as well. And that journey of coming in, meeting new people, feeling comfortable and going on their journey.
4: For someone who's listening who's trying to create a welcoming environment at their own club, What tips would you give them?
3: We're going to have all the answers, and a lot of the answers have come from talking to people, understanding where they're from, being curious and just asking questions about why they do this, why they do that, why they wear this, why they don't wear that, and just being curious and open to have conversations and just being, you know, genuinely open and to want to create a welcoming environment.
4: Tell us what misconceptions do people sometimes have about multicultural communities in sport?
3: Sometimes it does feel a little bit too hard because there are so many barriers, you know, the language thing. Sometimes they don't have money as well. They come to a new country and, you know, they're working 2 or 3 jobs. They don't have the time to take their kids to, you know, to training. And that's, sometimes it just feels too hard. And, you know, I think it's not. It's, again, it's you're helping people. You're going on their journey with them. You're partnering on their journey. And while the misconception of it being super hard and difficult, you know, might be a little bit true, I think it's worth the effort and, you know, giving the time and the energy to people.
4: How can people from different backgrounds get involved with volunteering and community sport? If they're listening to this, maybe they're sitting at home and thinking, oh, it sounds like a great club. I'd love to get down there. How do I go about it?
3: Yeah, you can contact us in any club via their socials and online, but really encourage you to come down. You know, on nights like tonight, you can see how great these clubs are. Not just our club, a lot of different clubs and different codes. But get down there, get involved, talk to a community member, see how you can help out. I can guarantee you there's a stack of jobs waiting for someone to do them, and if they don't get done, it's a poor core group of volunteers that they end up doing it anyway. So, get involved, you know, play your part, and it's very special.
4: I travelled to Darwin to be greeted by a typical Darwin day, 100% humidity, and it was pretty hot, but it didn't stop me from catching up with Shari Togo. She's one of Northern Territory's emerging rugby league coaches and a respected leader within the Lichfield Bears.
0: Up and take your friends with you, yeah, so we can all go up together. Let's go.
4: Through mentoring young athletes and supporting pathways into rugby league, she works to ensure Aboriginal and Torres Strait Islander communities feel welcome, represented and empowered through sport. She's also a pretty handy player herself.
0: Last year I played my 100 women's game. It was never a goal of mine. I just kept on playing.
4: Just kept on playing
0: because we needed numbers.
4: Were you, when you were getting close to 100 and someone told you, were you a bit surprised? Were
0: yeah, like, I was like, holy, have I been doing this game for too long? Because, you know, you can sit back and you just go, oh, am I done?
4: You look fit, though. You look like you could run out and play today.
0: Yeah, I could, and I wanted to last night because we hosted our home game last night.
4: Yeah.
0: So it's always fun putting on your boots when you're in front of your home crowd, right?
4: Yeah.
0: So I've been with the club for 8 years and it's the first time that we got over 20 registration.
4: Amazing.
0: Yeah, which is so cool to see the game for us anyways grow and the women's game grow for us out there. But also the NT, like the female participation numbers are huge this year.
4: Yeah.
0: From our little ones up to our senior women's.
4: What is it about rugby league? Why do you think the numbers are increasing like they are? Why are so many young Territorians drawn to rugby league?
0: I think they like the physical
4: side
0: of it. I think they also like the bragging rights too. Like, this is a small town.
4: Yeah,
0: so it's not big like your big cities down south and that, like, there's six clubs and, you know, it's healthy banter and you want to be the best up here because that's all we got up here.
4: That's fun. And is there something about rugby league in your experience where as soon as everyone's out on the ground, it's a real leveler? Like, everyone's the same.
0: Yeah.
4: No matter what's happening in your life off the field, you could be the richest person or whatever off the field. Once you're on the field, everyone's the same, aren't they?
0: It's an outlet too, and people need that outlet for whatever's going on in life too.
4: Yeah.
0: And that's what draws everybody together at a club or on the field. And that's probably the best part of rugby league.
4: So you've seen firsthand the impact that organised sport, specifically rugby league in your case, has had on the players.
0: Mm.
4: Have you got some stories about the positive impact?
0: The new pathways that rugby league has given these young people, like there's another world out there, like, and they can go for it. Like they don't have to be staying here in Darwin. It's okay if you want to stay here, but there's a bigger picture to this whole game. If you want it, you can go get it and you can achieve it.
4: And what about the connection in the community? Because what you experience on the pitch exists well beyond the pitch, doesn't it? These friendships endure beyond the game, don't they?
0: To where they become family friends. We're doing carpools.
4: Yeah.
0: We're checking in. Doesn't matter if you're different age levels or anything, boys or girls team, we're all in together because that's what it's about. It's about caring for your players that are coming through, the young people. You want to take care of those and it takes a village, hey?
4: Shari has also taken her experience far beyond the Northern Territory, travelling to Papua New Guinea as part of an international coaching and development program. There, she's been able to share her knowledge while also learning from different rugby league environments and then bringing those lessons back to her work with the Lichfield Bears and the young players she mentors.
0: This is my safe place. This is where I can come back and be me, be authentic, mean. And everyone knows me here, so this is where I feel my safest. But next week I fly out to GEMS camps. It's an Aboriginal and Islander camp for the next elite athletes coming through. And so we've had a camp already 2 weeks ago going into our next, and our third will be our curtain raiser for the State of Origin 3.
4: Amazing.
0: Yeah, it's really cool.
4: Amazing. And let's talk a bit about the impact. You've been around local sport for a long time now. Let's talk about how important volunteers are to local sport because, volunteering is a huge part of community sport in Australia. How have you seen it?
0: It is, and it drives every club. We wouldn't be able to do what we do without them. Hey, they're there at the crack of morning setting up and they're there bumping out. They're in the canteen, they're on the field, they're running water, they're the medics.
4: Yeah.
0: They're the mum and dads that kids cry to. They're just everywhere. And, like, I don't think they do get enough praises. And they probably don't expect it. But sometimes some people just need to say, just hear thank you.
4: Yeah, absolutely.
0: Thank you.
4: Because they are a part of the team as much as anyone else, aren't
0: 100%.
4: They? Yeah.
0: Our oldest member of our volunteer base is probably in his early 70s.
4: Yeah.
0: Right. And he's still doing our line marking.
4: Yeah, yeah.
0: For us, but it's really good to see the young kids go out to him. Just yesterday, on Friday, hey, do you need a hand? Like, that's really nice as well.
4: Yeah, yeah.
0: That they're not just being taken care of in that sense. Like, it's a full circle, so everyone's taking care of each other.
4: Beyond the local community here, do you have some other things you would like to do in rugby league?
0: Look, I'm on long service at the end of this year. My goal is to go interstate and try and hook up with the club and see if I can just get some more experience.
4: Yeah.
0: I was lucky enough last year to get more experience through Gold Coast Titans, Burleigh Bears and Tweed Seagulls, and that's just a phone call and, you know, they can either say yes or no, but...
4: Yeah.
0: And they let me come into their space and just learn, which has been very valuable to me.
4: How do you bring your cultural and local knowledge into your role as a coach? Because I imagine in an area like the Territory, it's important to have that strong cultural and local understanding when you're coaching.
0: Yeah, cultural connection is really important up here. We're on Larrakia country, so it's not where I'm from, Bundjalung.
4: Yeah.
0: It's not on Tiwi. So just being sensitive to the cultural protocols and just speaking like they're, you know, we're just two people having a conversation.
4: Yeah.
0: So with GEMS, that's an Aboriginal and Islander Pathways, and we really focus on their cultural connection and their pathways and just be sensitive around if they're at a club, they might not be receiving that care around their cultural journey or their where they're at in their cultural journey. So... we're not only coaches there, we're, you know, sisters, we're aunties coming in and just having a real honest conversation to see if we can get connection with them back into community or within the club that they're coming from.
4: So you would see that as one of your roles as coach is to, because everyone's different, as we know, so to understand each individual player's cultural journey, if you like.
0: It's really important. And if you have a good team, a coaching staff, and you build really good people in that that can be around and be sensitive to your players, it's a win-win.
4: It's
0: definitely a win-win. You'll get the best.
4: Yeah.
0: Heaps of those young people do have to come out from community to the big cities. I think that's across all sports. There's heaps of house mums and house parents that really step up in that role too to help those young Indigenous players...
4: Yeah.
0: In that care factor, I reckon. Yeah.
4: When do you get peak satisfaction as a coach? Is it during a game? Is it at training? Or is it just when you're with your community of people at the club?
0: I think across all there that you just mentioned there, I like coming in 5 o'clock on a Tuesday or Thursday, I drop my kit and I just do a walk around and say hello and greet everybody.
4: Yeah.
0: I really thrive on being community driven and, you know, you can't be what you can't see, right? There's all those little wins and short-term goals that we can tick off and if I can help be a part of that, then I feel I can rest easy.
4: Yeah.
0: Knowing that I've done a little bit more to help these young people coming through.
4: And he attempted to slip the boots on, get back out there?
0: Look, last night I was, but with 30 players registered, there's no need for me to put the boots back on.
4: You're too good as a coach. You're attracting all these players.
0: Boy.
4: It's nice to have that sense of belonging, isn't it?
0: Yeah.
4: To belong to a team. Yeah. It feels nice.
0: It actually does feel nice. We've had players... quiet and now they're opening up, having yarns more.
4: Yeah.
0: They become the leadership team. Do you know, like, so it's, you've seen them progress as well, which is really rewarding.
2: It's great.
0: Too. Yes.
2: It's exciting. All right, Shari, we're going to let you go and watch your daughter play. Thank you.
0: No, thank you for having me.
2: Fantastic. And congratulations on everything you've achieved.
0: Thank you.
2: Melbourne is full of incredible sport advocates, leaders and academics. And Melina Ashana is one of them, a lawyer and academic whose work focuses on multiculturalism and inclusion, particularly how communities engage, participate and belong within Australian society. With a career spanning law, research and advocacy, Melina has spent much of her work exploring how systems and institutions can better support cultural diversity and equity. I asked her what a truly successful inclusive sports club looks like and what it takes to make inclusion more than just a statement, but something lived every day.
1: An inclusive sports club has people of diverse background at every level. You see them working there, you see them as volunteers, you see them in playing the sport, you see them as spectators, you see them being welcomed. It's just part of your everyday. It's what is normal for you. When it becomes normal, that's when we have succeeded.
2: What about if a sporting club wants to make itself a more welcoming place, a more inclusive place? What advice would you give a sporting club?
1: Sometimes maybe it means a welcoming day for particular communities. They have to realise what the demographic looks like. A club may be in a suburb where there's a predominance of, say, Indian people. You should probably, you know, take and make an extra effort to woo them into your club. There may be various ways in doing that, welcoming and, you know, putting, reaching out to community leaders, talking to the local council on what works, having social days. So all those kind of things make a difference. It's little things, but they make a huge difference.
2: And once you become a more multicultural, welcoming sporting club, what difference does that make to you as a club?
1: I think you grow your sport, you grow your club, you grow economically. Optically, you look like a club that values belonging, that, you know, wants people, everyone to be part of their club. Mm. And I think it just becomes a more, there's more innovation that comes out of diversity. We know that. If you see people of diverse, if they're part of your club, you will see a lot more new connections, new networks, new ideas, new people being part of the sport. So I think that's value add.
2: What are some of the barriers for people from different cultural backgrounds preventing them from perhaps volunteering or joining a local sports club?
1: I think some of the barriers, maybe their own cultural, socioeconomic barriers as well. There's new migrants. They find it really expensive to be part of the sporting world. So that's one thing. Culturally, some communities may be more conservative, or sport may not be on the top of their agenda. They may, for example, for their kids, academics is what they will focus on. They won't probably want their kids to be wasting time playing sport without understanding that sport actually helps you with all of that. So that is a cultural thing. And then you have, you know, other social barriers, for example, getting to a club, not even understanding what sport is available where. So if they don't know, if they're not part of community those circles anyways, it's very difficult for them to know where to go.
2: So if there's someone with a multicultural background that is perhaps wondering, should I get down to my local sporting club and try and get involved, what benefits can they get from it personally if they do volunteer at a local sporting club?
1: I mean, you're part of a new community. If you're from a multicultural background, perhaps a new migrant, that is a new way of meeting people, making friends, finding peer support, developing confidence in a new, you know, a new community, new country. I think for kids, sometimes it's helpful to channelize positive energy or channelize it into positive things.
2: Melina also works closely with women from multicultural backgrounds, focusing on the barriers they can face when entering and staying involved in sport.
1: When you come into a new country, you don't necessarily have the same friend circle or family support that you have when you are, you know, in your own home country where you were born.
2: Yeah.
1: So being part of these clubs actually gives you that sense of belonging. Initially, it starts with people of your own kind, but I think that expands to being in the sporting sector, being in the community, and generally being part of the Australian way of life. So it really takes you beyond your, you know, little circles and beyond your... So once you start competing, of course, you will compete against others as well. You're not going to be playing just with women like yourself. So I think it's that opening up of different horizons and, you know, new environments and finding, you know, something different to do. And also creating wider social circles, understanding the Australian way of life. All of that, I think women benefit from that.
4: People who don't think sport is for them... What have you seen? What's your experience been that might... What's something that might shift their perception of sport?
1: I think I can give my own example for that because I didn't participate, play any sport when I was growing up. I was always focused on academics. I come from a family of lawyers and judges. I became a lawyer. I am a lawyer. Yes. So when I came to Australia, I started running, became part of a running group, just saw the passion of people, just doing little things like that. And I had never run more than 3 kilometres in my life. And now I've run multiple half marathons. And that was because I was inspired by the people I was running with. So, and then also, you know, doing community work, seeing the benefit that sport brings, the level playing field that it creates, how it brings people together and find the common ground, I got more and more involved. And now I serve on boards of sporting organisations and chair them as well. Who would have thought? Even my parents are surprised now that I've actually done that. So I would recommend to everyone, be part of the sport, you know, whether you play it or you coach or you're in media or whether you're on the board or committee, your local club, just be part of it. I think it's so important and you can do it. Everyone can do it. If I've done it, I can assure you, much later in my life, everyone can do it. Sport has a very, very critical role to play in social cohesion. We are seeing these days, we live in a very different world and we're seeing so much divisiveness, but that power to bring together, I think, comes with sport.
4: Melina there, and of course, Sam and Shari, who showed me that sport can bring people together from completely different communities. And they're people who just want to belong. And the clubs make a space for that to happen. This has been Pitch In, hosted by me, Limo. Thanks for listening. 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
7: 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Over 10 parts, we'll delve behind the scenes of the Australian food sector and get a taste for what's changing in the Australian foodscape. Don't expect recipes or restaurant reviews, but the ideas of entrepreneurs changing our taste buds. And what is it really like to work at a restaurant, cafe or bakery? Yazooha finds out.
8: In this episode, we will discuss about working below the minimum wage. 7-Eleven scandal is now widely known across the country. But underpayment is also common in family-run businesses. I spoke to an international student who worked at $8 per hour in a Vietnamese bakery. Daniel Nguyen came to Melbourne last year to study commerce at Daking University. To cover his rent, he started to look for a part-time job as soon as he arrived.
9: I began to search for a 1,000 workplace, but mainly restaurant and bakery shop because I had the working experience in Vietnam before. However, after heaps of applications, I just received a couple calls. And one of them are the bakery shop. And when they call me, they just directly to, hey, do you want to begin to work by tonight? And then, yeah, sure, I'll be there. Yeah, I began my trial for 1 week. The standard rate at there is $8 per hour. However, during the first trial week, you got the 60% of your salary.
8: When you first started out, did you realize that they are paying below the minimum wage?
9: Not at all. When I first came here, I thought like it's very normal because in the workplace there are many Vietnamese students as well. And when I ask them, they feel satisfied with that rate, and I don't know why. My housemate, they are Aussie, so just simply like, hey, what type of job are you doing right now? And yeah, I do in the bakery shop. I can bring some bread at home if you want. Okay, cool. How much do you get paid for that? I got $8 per hour. And she, what? It just happened like that. And then I realized that, wow, this is so lower than the minimum wage.
8: The working condition was also problematic.
9: When I work at a bakery shop, I have to work in a night shift. The shift began at 6 p.m. and at 6 a.m. in the following day.
8: Did you have any break at all?
9: I believe not. Because we have to make a huge amount of bread, so we cannot take a break.
8: What type of job did you have to do?
9: The job is typically about making bread. We don't have to serve the customer. However, when I just first begin, I'm in the apprentice position. So just assist the baker to bake, like bring in the flour and prepare the material for them. However, that is the job that requires a lot of human power. Like, for example, one bag of flour can be about 25 kilograms. And for one night, we have about 20 of them for the first course. Now, the first course, we divide it into two courses, from 6 p.m. to 12, and from 12 to 6. So the first course is about 20 bags of them.
8: Workplace exploitation is common among migrant workers, and 7-Eleven scandal has drawn the public attention. The coalition in May announced a tenfold increase in employer penalties, as well as a funding boost and increased powers to the workplace watchdog. Although these changes are favorable, migrant work expert Ju Chung Tham from Melbourne Law School says the government has only addressed part of the problem.
10: There are many other issues that need to be dealt with, particularly on the part of migration laws. The provisions of the migration laws that create vulnerability on the part of temporary migrant workers, and they don't seem to be addressed in this package.
8: What are some of the examples of the vulnerability posed by these current migration laws?
10: Most important one is really the sort of draconian penalties that apply to visa breaches. So what you have currently under the Migration Act is that if you breached your visa in the course of performing work, that's firstly a criminal offence. So any breach will do. So let's say, for example, you're an international student who's subject to a visa condition of 40 hours a fortnight. If you work for 40 hours and 1 minute a fortnight, you'll be creating a criminal offence. And secondly, that also enlivens discretion on the part of the immigration department to cancel your visa and therefore deport you. So those provisions create a lot of vulnerability as, on the part of workers who've actually breached their visas in the course of working. And, you know, this was especially the case with 7-Eleven.
8: Tham says small family businesses exploiting workers don't get as much media coverage as large corporations like 7-Eleven.
10: Perhaps there are two assumptions at play here, which are not necessarily true assumptions. One is that the view that these small businesses are sort of mom and dad stores without a lot of significant power is that the view that these small businesses are sort of mom and dad stores without a lot of significant power. But the important

0: deliberately paying under the legal rate.
1: Tham says more skeptical approach is needed toward employer practice.
0: There's this sort of assumption that, you know, most employers are doing the right thing. I think what we are really discovering to a greater and greater extent that is that that's actually not true in many industries. We've got some industries where their business models are based on illegal working arrangements. Many parts of the hospitality industry probably fall into that category. So do many parts of the cleaning industry and so on and so forth. When we're dealing with that kind of entrenched problem, penalties alone won't do. You actually need to actually change the business model of these employers.
1: You've been listening to Food for Thought, a short series by Yuzuha Oka. Produced in the studios of Sing Media for the Community Radio Network, with the assistance of the Community Broadcasting Foundation.

0: 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This news update is brought to us by Harrison's IGA in Hay, open Monday to Friday, 8 a.m. until 6:30 p.m. and 8 a.m. until 5 p.m. weekends.
1: Hello there, I'm Terry Daniel. The Veteran Affairs Minister is continuing to stare down calls from the opposition to resign. Matt Keogh has bowed to pressure and scrapped a controversial $5,000 cap on veterans' health services. The decision follows a concerted campaign from ex-defence personnel, the Coalition, Greens and also the Independents. Mr Keogh has told Parliament the federal government will continue to care for Australians who've served.
2: We committed to listen, and we did, and we heard, and we have responded. And as part of that, we are not proceeding with the threshold.
1: Labor has introduced a series of changes to Australia's immigration system in a bid to drive down the migration intake. A ballot will be introduced for the Working Holiday Visa program, and international students will be restricted from changing courses. There will also be new guardrails on the visitor's visa with a no further stay provision. The Albanese government is hoping these changes will help lower the net migration rate to 225,000 within 2 years. Victorian Premier Ben Carroll has conceded hearings for the Royal Commission into the corruption of the construction sector could run through the Victorian election campaign.
3: That is open to the Royal Commissioner. I'm proud that we are up and running. I've been Premier 6 weeks. I promised it in my first press conference, a Royal Commission. I want to be truly transparent and independent and get out of the Royal Commissioner's way.
1: The opening hearing will be held next Wednesday, and while the schedule and list of witnesses is yet to be finalised, it could include former Victorian Premiers Daniel Andrews and Jacinta Allen. Unions are raising concerns Australian workers aren't benefiting from the artificial intelligence boom. Mark Dransfield has more.
4: A survey of more than 6,500 workers has found that for three quarters of staff, working hours have not been reduced with AI. In fact, Unions New South Wales Secretary Thomas Costa says some workers have even had unpaid overtime increase.
5: They're being asked to respond a lot more quickly. There's a lot more expectations on them because of the introduction of AI, but they're also being asked to train AI. They're being asked to do more activities that involve AI.
4: They're calling for new guardrails around AI use. Mark Dransfield, Air News.
1: Brisbane Airport is set to unveil a major renovation in time for the school holiday rush. Lachlan Gray has the details.
6: An upgraded 12-lane passport control area at the international airport will be operational from tomorrow. The new control point has been relocated upstairs to level 4 alongside the new security screening area. For the first time, check-in, security screening and passport control will be located on the same level. It comes just in time for the September school holidays, with almost 2 million passengers expected to pass through the gates between September 18 and October 12, and more than 84,000 expected on Monday, October 5, following the NRL Grand Final. Lachlan Gray, Brisbane.
1: Briefly in other news, authorities say they're working with the tourism industry to minimise the impacts of H5 bird flu in New South Wales. The strain has been detected on Montagu Island on the state's south coast off Naruma. The island is a popular tourist destination, home to a population of seals and dozens of bird species. And a report has found members of Generation Z are more likely to be caught out by ticket sale scams, particularly when it comes to buying on social media. This is AIR National News. Formula One and the 2027 calendar has been released. AIR Sports' Paul Walsh has the details.
7: The Australian Formula One Motor Racing Grand Prix will host its first sprint race as part of its schedule earmarked for the 2027 calendar. The FIA has increased the number of sprint races to include Australia, Monaco, Bahrain, Japan and Abu Dhabi. The Australian Grand Prix will be the third in the 2027 season, with the race taking place on Sunday the 4th of April, after races in Bahrain and Saudi Arabia, which were cancelled in 2026. Also added to the calendar will be races in Turkey and Portugal. Paul Walsh for AIR Sport.
1: Critics of the proposed Olympic rowing site in Rockhampton in Queensland are warning it's not a done deal yet. The Queensland State Government is celebrating the IOC's approval for rowing and canoe sprint events to be held on the Fitzroy River following a technical site assessment, which has also been endorsed by World Rowing and Paddle Worldwide. But rowing coach and commentator Ray Ebert says politicians aren't telling the full story.
8: There's two more gates, as they call it. The next gate is about the deliverability, the legacy, the environmental impact and the cost. And if that gets passed, then there's a third step about the accommodation and the transport.
1: Cricket News and Matthew Wade has called time on his Big Bash League career after 119 matches across three clubs. Australian Independent Radio News.
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10: It will be falling to between 6 and 3 overnight. Then into tomorrow, 23 and sunny, 27 and sunny for Saturday, Sunday sunny and 31. So looking ahead, that's some very nice weather. Have a great evening and don't touch that dial.
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14: 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I'm Ann Mott, taking you through 2 hours of ska, rocksteady and reggae. I'm going to kick off with the Specials and their Skinhead Symphony in 3 movements.

Maradona.

That was Monty Naismith and the Bishops with Jump. Before that, we heard a Leap from Mango Wood. And the Specials kicked off this week's offbeat with their Skinhead Symphony in Three Movements, which is, of course, Longshot Kick the Bucket, Liquidator, and the Skinhead Moon Stomp. You are listening to Offbeat, and next up for you, you're going to head to Jamaica. Bit of a bracket of Laurel Aiken, I reckon. Starting off with him teaming up with the Scatterlights for In the Mood for Scar.

0: That's Laurel Aiken with Sally Brown. Before that, we had Laurel Aiken with the Mighty Megatons and the song Shoeshine Boy. And he teamed up with the Scatterlights to kick off that bracket with In the Mood for Ska. Listening to Offbeat, and I haven't played any Australian yet, so I will do that next. The Ska Vendors with the title track off their most recent album, Good Love Bad.
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Cue Melbourne Axe for you there. That was the Scab Hangers with Literalist Interpretation, followed on from Johnny Longshot and Poison, and the Scarf Enders with Good Love Bad. You are listening to Offbeat and going to head west, at least as far as South Australia to begin with, for some Dojo Rise and The Hump.

The Sunny Coast Rude Boys there with Feels Good. And I see on the social media that they have a few gigs coming up. If you are up north, go check them out. They are great live. Kurupa Reach was in before that with Chicken Rangdang and Dojo Rise with The Hump here on Offbeat. Take us out this hour. I have a track for you from Half Fast 2. A little bit more in the style of what I'd normally play at the start of the second hour, but this is You in a Suit.

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1: 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That's the way I
0: like it. Sale ends Tuesday.
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8: Welcome to the second hour of Offbeat. I mean, might take you through 2 hours of music played on the Offbeat. I'm going to kick off this hour with the Doom Stompers and their track, Political Jokes.

it's here. Ooh. The boys began to riot. It felt so good to hear. Ooh. On a day that was so quiet. I screamed and cheered them on. Ooh. And I helped out where I could. And when they

The Mighty Mighty Bosstones there with Awfully Quiet. Followed on from the Porkers with Keep My Cool. Boy Detective, something new for them. Girl, All the Bad Guys Want. And Doom Stompers with Political Jokes. You are listening to Offbeat. And I'm going to go back to, well, I'd say 90s, but it might have been early 2000s. For The Living End, teaming up with Yeah Yeah. And

Hey, this is Bernie from Los Kung Fu Monkeys, and we want to give a big shout out to Offbeat. We're a brother Ian, and a big hug to all our brothers and sisters in Australia. Peace.

0: And that's Danny Rebel and the KGB with By the Book. Followed on from the Chains with Every Hour on the Hour, and a couple of Melbourne acts in before that. We heard Sly Boots with Infiltrator, and The Living End teaming up with Yeah Yeah with Out of This Game, which was from 1997. You are listening to Offbeat. Los Domingos have some new music out. This is The Change.
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2: RAD. 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

That's the Skeptics out of South Australia with Back in the Day, followed on from the Selectmen with Long Lost Days, Lost Domingos with The Change featuring Lumpy. You are listening to Offbeat, and thought I'd give you a few more Australian tracks, or at least this one. This is The Seven of Scar out of Queensland with 10 to Midnight.

That's the Duelers with Mr. Penniless. Following on from Westbound Train and Slippery Slope, a track they put out last year, and I'm still listening to quite regularly. I do love that track. Before that, we had the Seven of Scar out of Queensland with 10 to Midnight. You've been listening to Offbeat. I'm Ian Mott. Thanks for your company again this week. Hope you enjoyed at least most of the music I selected for you. And tune in again this time next week for another 2 hours of music played on the Offbeat. Take us out this week. The cover is done by the Oscars and it's Taken My Love.

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2: Air News Headlines. I'm Mark Transfield. Making news today, the Home Affairs Minister has set out the federal government's new immigration policy, with deportations ramped up for visa overstayers. Backpackers who wish to work in Australia for longer than a year will soon have to enter a ballot system. Veterans are welcoming the federal government's decision to scrap its planned cap on allied health services. New South Wales police say they're working to track down more offenders after laying charges over the mistaken identity death of a Sydney University student. A young woman's been kicked, punched and repeatedly stabbed during a Melbourne brawl. Police are searching for those involved. Buckingham Palace has issued a rare denial over claims in a new book that King Charles said Princess Diana would be forgotten soon enough, following her death in 1997. And Rockhampton's Fitzroy River has officially been locked in to host the 2032 Olympic rowing event. In air sport, the NRL's preliminary final schedule has been published, avoiding a Saturday clash with the AFL Grand Final. Giants captain Toby Green has requested a trade back to Victoria for family reasons, nominating Geelong as his preferred club. And Aussie tennis star Alex de Minaur says he's using this weekend's Davis Cup tie against Poland to reboot his season after an early exit at the US Open. These stories and more today. This is Air News.
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4: It will be falling to between 6 and 3 overnight. Then into tomorrow, 23 and sunny, 27 and sunny for Saturday, Sunday sunny and 31. So looking ahead, that's some very nice weather. Have a great evening and don't touch that dial.
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and welcome to this week's episode of A Breath of Fresh Air, a show that gives some of the biggest names in music from the 60s, 70s and 80s a chance to tell their own stories in their own voices. This week my guest is the founder of a popular group that still tours the world endlessly. In the 70s, a string of their songs put Rockford, Illinois on the rock and roll map. They are, of course, Cheap Trick.

0: Peterson joins me today to tell us about his personal evolution as well as the story of Cheap Trick. I started off by asking him if he always knew that music was going to be his thing.
1: Well, no, I didn't think music would be. My family wasn't really into that kind of thing. We didn't sit around listening to music all the time, like a lot of people do. It's just one of those things. I was, turned 14 years old in 1964, and the British invasion happened. The Beatles came, and the Rolling Stones, and the Kinks, and the Who, and the rest is history.

0: really just started playing in bands then just for fun as a hobby. So it's really basically like a hobby that's gone fairly well.
1: So you were swept away.
0: By collecting coins that were successful at it.
1: Yeah, right. Except a little more groovy, and the girls liked boys who played instruments much better than those who collected coins, right?
0: I don't know, but I probably.
1: Yeah, I suspect so, being a girl of that era for sure. So tell me how Fuse progressed into Cheap Trick. Why the name change?
0: Well, at that time, when we started, when Rick and I started playing together, it was 1968. He and I went to London together in 68. And then in 69, we started the band. We had another group, It was sort of like a British blues group called Toast and Jam. And he used to come and see us play. He had a band called the Grim Reapers, and we joined them. We were very successful in that in the local area. And we got an opening slot for Terry Reid in Chicago.

0: it was his first date of the American tour. So all the record executives from New York flew to Chicago to see Terry, and we were on the bill, and they loved us, and we got signed. We got a record deal right off the bat. It was like, wow, this nothing to this business. It's easy. We found out that was not the case. We did one record. It didn't come out the way we wanted it to. And 10 years later, we've got another record deal with the same label just by coincidence. Got a record deal in 69, and by 70, we lost the record deal and scrounging around until we got another one years later.
1: How did that feel for you? Initial excitement, I can imagine, and then complete disappointment.
0: Well, yeah, you know, we were teenagers, and in fact, two of the guys were still in high school. You know, it's funny. We were offered this deal with Epic Records, and we were all excited. And right after that, we opened up for the Mothers of Invention, and Frank Zappa loved our group, and he goes, "I'm starting this label. I'm starting Straight Records and Bizarre Records. So I'm going to have all the straight kind of groups on Bizarre, you know, and vice versa. Alice and." Who's that crazy guy? They're coming to take me away, haha.
2: Remember when you ran away and I got on my knees and begged you not to leave because I go berserk? Well, you left me anyhow, and then the days got worse and worse, and now you see I've gone completely out of my mind. And the coming to take

0: their clean white coats, and they're coming to take me away.
1: His name was Jerry Samuels, singer, songwriter, record producer and talent agent. Jerry used to work under the pseudonym of Napoleon 14.
2: We just thought that was the greatest thing. Like, oh my God, Frank Zappa wants to sign us to his label. That was, we were in heaven. And our manager goes, what are you guys, crazy? No, we're going with Epic Records, the big, you know, the big label. We don't want to go with it. So we should have gone with Frank, but we didn't. And the record label just did not know what to do with us. And the record didn't come out very good, and we just, you know, got into a dispute with our manager and whatever. It was just, it was a giant mess. So
1: you found yourselves a little lost again after that?
2: Well, we were just back in the same boat. We weren't really lost. It took us by surprise too to get this record deal. It took everybody by surprise, and just didn't work out.
1: How did you know Rick in the first place?
2: Well, we went to high school together. He was really in a competing band, and his father owned a music store. He had the best music store in the little town we grew up in, Rockford, Illinois. And he, you know, he carried Vox amps and this, you know, Gretsch guitars and stuff, which nobody had that sort of stuff really. It's because of his son Rick was saying, hey, you got to get with it here. And at that time, all the musicians and, you know, were jazz guys and guitar teachers, they just thought that kind of music was just pure bullshit. They teaching you scales and whatever. The adults just did not get that kind of music. So we all kind of knew each other from being in another band. There was just bands playing all the time, you know, Battle of the Bands, and everybody was in a group. It was great. So you didn't have to be the star quarterback or whatever, you know, the football player or whatever, there, soccer player. We were in bands, so we didn't care. That was our life.

0: Tom, you started out playing electric guitar, but you soon switched it up to bass. Why was that?
1: Jimi Hendrix. He inspired me to quit playing the guitar, and I didn't feel like competing with Jimi Hendrix. Everybody was starting to get really good. You know, everybody was like, whoa, what is going on? So when Jimi came out, everybody was in shock. And I thought, you know, I'm a rhythm guitar player. And I can see the writing on the wall. I think I'm going to switch to bass. I may have a better shot at this. So that's what happened. So thank you, Jimi.
0: And you sure did have a good shot at it. You became really good at it. And in fact, you started playing the 12-string bass guitar. When did you conceive and develop that? Was that at the beginning?
1: It was before we were, Rick and Bunny and I were in a group called Sick Man of Europe. That was in Philadelphia. We were living. We were friends with these guys that had at a music store outside of Chicago. And it was Paul Hamer who started Hamer Guitars. It was Paul Hamer and Joel Danzig. We were talking to them and they said, yeah, we're going to start our own making guitars, you know, like they used to, like the 50s Les Pauls and Explorers and all that stuff. And we're like, okay, great. Well, I had this idea for a bass and I told them about it and they ended up doing it. They didn't want to at first, but I talked them into it. And when they finished it, we, at that point, by 1977 it was, 5 years later, that they got it together and they delivered my first bass to a show we were playing with, opening for Kiss, and I never stopped. That was it. And they go, wow, that was a good idea. They just thought, you're not going to like this. But I did, and that was it. So from that point on, that's all I played live.

0: I'm not a guitarist and I don't know much about guitars. What's the benefit of a 12-string bass guitar?
1: Well, we've got a small group, you know, four people basically. And it's kind of like the Who, you know, Robin plays guitar. We wanted a really big orchestrated sound, and I thought that would be a good way to get it. Whatever I play on that, it sounds like there's two other people playing along with me. So whatever it is, it sounds like it meant to be, right? Like, oh, that must be, they're all playing the same thing. It must have meant to do that. No, that was a mistake. But anyway, it was really just to get a big orchestrated sound. So I guess my style really isn't as really classic bass player stuff, because really when I started as a teenager, I wasn't playing bass, so I didn't learn bass parts. I was, you know, I loved Townsend and Jeff Beck and, of course, George and, you know, the whole British crowd. And then when Jimmy came around, it was like everybody, uh-oh, what is going on? So everybody wanted to be in a three-piece band. And I thought, well, there's no friggin' way I'm going to be able to cut the mustard. So I switched to bass and here I am.
0: Is that 12-string named after you?
1: Thomas, you mean?
0: You invented it, did you? Yeah.
1: I invented it, but yeah, that's the, no. I've been, at first, Hamer made my instruments for me, and I've had, since then, several, mainly boutique companies through the years. And about 10 years ago, I got involved with Gretsch Guitars. So Gretsch now makes all my 12-strings.
0: But it's not called the Tom Peterson 12-string.
1: Yes. It's a custom order. You'd have to order from their custom shop. So yes, it is a Tom Peterson 12 string, but a lot of people now are making those things. It's really just a variation of a, you know, a guitar or, you know, 8-string bass. It just seemed like an idea that would work. I tried all sorts of things, playing guitar and using an octave pedal, which I thought it would be really cool to have a 12-string guitar. Like, I love, you know, Hard Day's Night type. It's, you know, it was 12 strings were my big thing. I love 12 string electrics. And I thought if I could just play a 12 string as a bass, that would be awesome. You'd have this great 12 string. So it would sound like a combination of Townsend and a bass player. And, it's kind of a combination of a bass and a rhythm and orchestrated parts.

0: invention.
1: Yep. I guess so. I'm stuck with it now. Now I can't turn back.
0: Anything else would sound second class, wouldn't it now?
1: That's correct. But anything else would be lighter weight. But I'm used to it. You know, it's been nearly 50 years, so I should be used to it by now.
0: So, Tom, how did Fuse morph into Cheap Trick? You and Rick founded that band in 1974, right?
1: When we moved to Philadelphia, Fuse morphed into the Naz, sort of Todd Rundgren's group. When Todd left his band, Rick met him in London and said, "Hey, what are those other guys doing, your lead singer and your drummer?" And he goes, "I don't know. Here's the singer's number." So we got a hold of those two guys. Tom Mooney was the drummer, and Stukey was the lead singer of the Naz. So then we were in a combination of the Naz and Grim Reapers. You know, we kind of used both names for that group. And that fell apart about 1971, and I moved to Europe. I just left the town we were living in, and I moved to Germany, and was just living in Amsterdam and just running around Europe for about a year, and Rick came over to visit me. And at that point, Stukey, the singer of Naz, had moved back to Philadelphia, and he was about to get a record deal, but he needed a band. So he asked if we would come to Philadelphia and be in his band. So Rick and I and Bunny hooked up, and I came back from Germany, moved to Philadelphia. So Rick, Bunny, and I and Stukey were in a band called Sick Man of Europe. That fell apart, and Rick and Bunny went back to Illinois and started Cheap Trick, and then we ended up getting Robin in the band by 1974. Then we knew we had something.
0: How'd you get the name Cheap Trick?
1: Well, Rick always said that the band went around and used different names all the time because we were not very popular in nightclubs because we didn't play the greatest hits. We weren't a cover band. We did all sorts of crazy stuff and our own material, and most people did not want to hear about that, so we weren't really that popular.
0: But they soon would be. Back in a sec with more.
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0: Bands like Green Day, Motley Crue, Guns N' Roses and Pearl Jam are just a few of the bands that have been inspired by the group that came to be known as Cheap Trick. But I still don't get how they got the name.
1: While we were in Philadelphia, Rick and I went to see Slade, the group Slade. And we loved Slade, and they came out and they had glitter in their teeth and whatever, their whole thing. You know, it was comical. You know, we thought they were hilarious. And I turned to Rick and I said, "God, these guys are using every cheap trick in the book." He goes, "Hey, that'd be a cool band name." So teamwork, I guess. I didn't come up with the band name. I just happened to say that, you know, and he cottoned onto it.
0: That's awesome.
1: They ended up using it, and we were Cheap Trick from that point on.
0: And what was the direction that you'd all agreed that Cheap Trick would take?
1: We just do songs, material we like. It was probably a lot more prog rock than people realize. We liked Mahavishnu Orchestra and, you know, that kind of stuff. And, you know, really kind of crazy King Crimson and the British Invasion stuff, too. So it's a combination of that. And at that point, the British Invasion stuff from 64 by, you know, 1969, it was a little passe. It was kind of silly. You know, people weren't out there in suits and ties and stuff. It was, you know, it's changed. So it was kind of old hat. But those influences were still there. We still love the Kinks and the Stones and the Who and the Beatles and all that. And it's a combination of prog rock, really. And then we realized, well, we're playing in clubs, but people don't want to really hear prog rock. And, you know, if they're coming to a bar to come have a party. So we weren't playing hits, but we would play songs that you could dance to. So we would do, you know, the Kinks and Slade and T-Rex and Sensational Alex Harvey and David Bowie and our own material, too.

0: Because I Love You by Slade. That was their first single. We were sort of this alternative bar band. No other groups were doing that because you couldn't make any money doing it, us included. If you, you know, covered the top 40, you had to do disco songs and ABBA or whatever was at that time in the 70s. And we weren't doing that, but we eventually built an audience because of it. So finally, when right before we got a record deal, we were doing all original material and, you know, really cool covers of different groups, but it was all club dance kind of friendly. And it says, wow, you guys are so lucky you get to do all your own stuff. It's like, well, we didn't do top 40. So we, you know, we weren't looked at like that. So we were like this oddball group that came out of nowhere. And that's how it happened.
1: Name a couple of the songs that you would have played in those days that were your favorites.
0: We did, you know, Bowie stuff, you know, whatever was on his first record. I don't remember, you know, the Spiders from Mars. In fact, when Bowie came on his first tour to the U.S., when he came to Philadelphia, we were all working the same restaurant, Rick and Bunny and I was a waiter, and I was his personal waiter upstairs in a private party. David Bowie and the Spiders, that was me.
1: Was he nice to you?
0: Yes, he was very nice. I mean, he didn't have to be, and he was really very nice.
1: That would have been an amazing experience if he was one of your musical heroes anyway.
0: Well, at that time, in, you know, 72, David Bowie was like, it was so shocking to people. We just thought it was fantastic. You know, like, oh, my God, this guy is the coolest. And, you know, it's great.

did songs, you know, by Manfred Mann and the Animals, and I don't know, also anything that we thought was cool and that you could kind of dance to. You know, and of course it was a nonstop Freebird, Freebird, you know, but there you go. You know, otherwise we'd be playing disco songs, which we didn't do. We did have a song that was written, one of our originals, was a song called Disco Paradise. We did a total disco style as a joke, and it instantly became our most popular song live, and we said, forget this song, so we never did it again.

0: It's funny how I think some of the worst material are the most popular song, like Chuck Berry, My Ding-a-Ling was probably his biggest hit of all things. Or Johnny Cash, A Boy Named Sue. Like, Johnny Cash is my hero, but A Boy Named Sue, not so much.
1: I hear you. So you got your first record deal in 1976, and your debut album came out that year, which started to build this whole cult following for you. In fact, you built on the first three albums hugely, didn't you?
0: Yes. Yeah, we recorded the first record in New York City at Record Plant in 1976, and we finished it kind of in the summer. And it didn't come out till 77. We thought it would come right out. Like, no. So 77, and, you know, it didn't have any success. Did another record, second album, In Color, same thing. It was a little more success, but no success. And at that time, it was where there was a boom in record sales. So there was groups like Boston and Foreigner and all that type of stuff. Peter Frampton, you know, 10, 20 million albums. You know, we're talking 50,000 albums. It sounds all right now, but 50,000 is like, it was like a joke. And we were just not successful. And the third album came out and it was, nope, not successful. And the record label would always say the same thing. Well, the next one's the one. The next one's the one. Yeah, sure. So we went to Japan and we just accidentally recorded a live album. It was for a TV show. And they decided that, hey, that record we did for the TV show, could we just put that out as a Japanese-only release? Sure. And for some reason, it caught on worldwide. And the label was like, wait a minute, maybe we should release this thing everywhere, and not only in Japan. You're like, yeah, good thinking. Okay. I think it was something crazy, like it sold like 300,000 imports, which those things cost like three times more than any regular album. And I recommended that, hey, wait a minute, maybe we should release this. So that's what happened. So it was just an accident.

0: loved you in Japan.
1: Yeah.
0: They couldn't get enough of you.
1: Well, no, they couldn't, I guess. But it was funny because when we did that first tour in Japan in 78, it was just pandemonium. And we were playing bars and stuff, you know, and we opened for the Kinks. Yeah, we were opening for Kiss. We opened for Queen. So we were doing some cool. And the reason the Japanese latched on to us, we were on tour with Kiss, and Kiss was so huge, and so was Queen, but Kiss was a full tour. So all the Japanese press would come to all the Kiss shows and see us. And then so suddenly we're getting all this fan mail from Japan. We're not selling any records. It's like, what the heck is going on here? And they loved our first, second, and third albums. And we had all these hit singles in Japan and nowhere else. So we ended up going to Japan. We get there and it's completely crazy. We're about to do our first show at Budokan and the promoter goes, hey, where's I Want You to Want Me? That's not on the set list. We go, well, we don't do that anymore. It wasn't successful. They go, well, it was here. It was number one. We're like, oh, okay. You know, we played it a million times. Sure, we'll throw it back in the set. You know, there you go. Our biggest hit. We weren't even playing it. It went from there. Then that record took off. It became a record. They released it internationally, and the rest is history.
0: Right. That was your breakthrough back into the U.S.?
1: Yeah, everywhere, yes. That worked out in that way. That was good. The only bad thing about it was, so we had this record live at Budokan from Japan, so okay. And, you know, you go around, we're promoting it, of course, obviously, you know, always having, the records have, you know, lunch parties and dinner parties and, you know, whatever. They were all Japanese themed. That's all well and good if you're in Japan, but at that point in time, nobody knew anything about sushi and, you know, this kind of, so we're in all these places that knew nothing about Japanese food, having Japanese themed dinners and, you know, we get there in the morning, we're hungover, we come like, oh, you got to be there, you know, noon. We're like, oh, man. We come there like, oh, here's your food, you know, green fur balls and raw fish. It's like, oh, man. Nobody was, it's like, why couldn't we have done this at record in Italy or something? Where we like, you know, but anyway, then we got into the Japanese food ourselves. So the rest of the world caught up. But at first, if you're in, you know, Bettendorf, Iowa, they weren't real big on Japanese cuisine, but sorry, you have to have a Japanese themed party.
0: Wow. That's hilarious. So you became the pinup boys for Japan.
1: Yeah, you know, it's fine, you know.
0: And Japanese culture.
1: Yeah, it was very different then than it is now going over there. It's, you know, it really was like landing on another planet. It's crazy. We had a great time.

0: Is it true that you guys toured relentlessly, something like 200 shows a year, trying to promote the albums and the hits? You just kept moving forward the whole time?
1: Yes. Well, when we were signed, up to that point, before we got a record deal, we were doing about, we'd go in the clubs and play six nights a week, four or five sets a night in bars. We got a record deal and we started going out. We were averaging 290 one-nighters a year and doing two albums during the every year. So two albums a year and 290 dates a year. It was ridiculous. And then Japan hit, so all of a sudden we were just overwhelmed.
0: Yeah.
1: Yeah. Management, you know, what do they care? They're not having to do that. So we're the ones who are doing all the running around. So that's what we had worked for, but that was rough.
0: Was the pressure put on you by the record company to keep pushing new albums out and continue doing that, all of those shows?
1: Well, not so much the record company, of course, but we weren't dealing with them directly. It was more, you know, your manager and the booking agency. They're the ones making out on it. So I think if the booking agency and the managers had to travel around with us everywhere we went, we'd have a much easier schedule. But that was not the case. So,
0: yeah
1: they'll do that. We'd be recording in L.A. and then on Sunday, we've got a one night, you have to play in Miami, then come back and fly overnight, and then come back and go in the studio Monday morning, like, you know, stuff like that.
0: Grueling.
1: It was crazy.

0: about you, but I'm not feeling very sorry for them. Cheap Trick might have been working round the clock, but they were facing hysteria similar to Beatlemania. They were also about to crack it big on their home soil. Stand by as Tom continues his story.
1: Hi, it's Macca here from Macca's Meats with this week's specials.
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0: When Cheap Trick came home to America in 1979, they released their fourth album, Dream Police, and experienced their first successes in their homeland as the album climbed to number 6 in the charts and went platinum. As they continued to tour, the band won over fans everywhere, although Tom says the hits weren't exactly that.
13: They weren't hits. Dream Police was not a hit. It's, people think that those I Want You to Want Me was, but from the live record. But those other songs, like Surrender was not a hit, Dream Police was not a hit. They were radio hits, like rock radio, but they weren't top 40 kind of hits at all. You know, now looking back, oh, those are big hits. Well, not really. I mean, Ain't That a Shame was a hit for us. You know, the Fats Domino song from the live record. Surrender, I Want You to Want Me was big. I think that got to a number 2 or something. But besides that, you know, then Dream Police came out. And then, you know, the songs, they just got airplay. It's kind of like Led Zeppelin or something. They didn't have real popular top 40 hits.

0: suffice to say you were in the money and you were in demand.
1: We were in demand, yes. In the money, I don't know about that part, but we were in demand, definitely.
0: So if that were the case, why leave the band in 1980?
1: Well, it's just a combination of things, and I think it was just too much. We were just so burned out, and it was just never ending. The album sales at that point were slipping. Like I said, all these different groups were selling 10 million albums. You know, we've got Dream Police. Yeah, it did fine, you know, 1.2 million, but it was like nothing compared to, you know, the big successful acts. In fact, when Budokan went gold, which is 500,000 records in the U.S., Epic Records was that, oh, we're going to put out these big full-page ads and Billboard. We said, no. It's an embarrassment. 500,000 records. It's like a gold record. It's like a consolation prize. Everybody's selling millions. And so we never got to that point. It's not even close, really, honestly.
0: Were you scratching your heads wondering why not?
1: You know, we didn't know what we were doing. No, not really. We really made records for our own enjoyment and did songs that we liked. We weren't trying to be anything specific, you know, like, oh, I wonder what the people want to hear. We didn't know what they wanted. We just did what we wanted to hear, and that's what we've been doing ever since, whether the records sell or not. And now, you know, records don't sell at all, but we still make albums.
0: Tell me about the George Martin produced All Shook Up.
1: Yeah, that was the last album I did in 1980 until I came back in 87. It was great working with George and Jeff Emmerich, the engineer, and fantastic.
2: No!

0: Those guys were so good at just getting sounds. I said to Jeff Emmerich one time, don't you get tired of people asking you about the Beatles just nonstop? Of course, us included. We try not to, but still, like, what happened here? He goes, no. He goes, I never get tired of it because it means so much to people. And he's right. You'd go to lunch somewhere with Jeff Emmerich and people, they, you know, wouldn't necessarily recognize him. But if you knew who that was, I saw grown men start crying. Like, oh my God, you know, I might as well have been sitting there with George Harrison, you know. Well, maybe that'd be a little better, but.
1: The same would apply to people saying, don't you get sick of playing, I want you to want me.
0: Well, no, not really. You know, people want to hear that stuff, and that's what we do. And I think we're one of the very few acts that changes up our set every night. I mean, we do different stuff. We add in all sorts of stuff, new songs and just obscure things. And we don't see anybody doing that. Almost every act that we work with does the same show every night. Exactly the same, never change. And that would be, drive us crazy.
1: So do you change it up for your own amusement or for the audience?
0: Yes. If you're a diehard fan, those people are mostly sick of the hits. They've heard them too much. It's like, oh, here we go, Stairway to Heaven again, Hail Freebird, or whatever it might be. Yeah, it's like you've heard it so many times, they want to hear obscure stuff. And people that are just maybe seeing you for the first time or not that, you know, don't follow you or whatever, they want to hear, oh, I want to hear the hits. So you've got two kind of warring factions in the audience. So you can't win. So we just do whatever we think.
1: As long as you guys are having a good time, the audience will too.
0: Well, yeah, that's true. At least as long as it looks like we're having a good time, right? That's what counts.
1: Why did you come back to the band in 88?
0: Well, I ran into those guys. I was living in New York City then, and those guys came to New York. They were at a party for the bass player for Duran Duran. And I came to the same party, and I saw Rick, and I kind of stumbled, and I spilled a beer all over him. I didn't do it on purpose. But anyway, then we realized, hey, you know, maybe we should get back together and do a side project. I said, yeah, okay, let's. So I went back to Chicago and just did a rehearsal with them. And the minute I started playing, we all kind of looked at each other like, okay, let's forget this side project thing. Let's just, you're back in the band. All right, there, that was it. And then we recorded this record, Lap of Luxury. And the record label at that point then had all new, you know, they had always changed. So it was a new president, a new everything there. And they were all excited that I had come back. It was a great time.

0: And you've been there ever since.
1: That's right.
0: And still having fun.
1: Looking like we're having fun.
0: And still making good music.
1: definitely making music. Yeah.
0: The direction changed a little bit more recently?
1: No.
0: Still same. Doing what you like to do, yeah. Calling the shots.
1: That's right. We'll be, you know, we're always going, oh, wow, that sounds like the sensational Alex Harvey band. Cool. You know, we're not trying to emulate.
0: You like to do, yeah. Calling the shots.
1: That's right. We'll be, you know, we're always going, oh, wow, that sounds like the sensational Alex Harvey band. Cool. You know, we're not trying.

0: song that you do have, Tom Petersen, which would you say is your all-time favourite song?
1: Favourite song? Oh, I would say Heaven Tonight.
0: Why?
1: It's just this nice, moody, heavy song. I love it. I never get tired of that. We don't do it every night or anything, but we do it occasionally, and I just think it's great.

0: Organization to promote awareness and understanding for autism spectrum disorder?
1: It's not a proper foundation. Well, yes, we've got the record Rocker Speech is out on. We did that really for our son, who was at that time 6 years old, and he wasn't speaking at all. So we did this record to see how that would work, and he really latched onto it. And it really, we thought, okay, we'll put out a proper record and people can download it on Apple Music or whatever. So we haven't done anything really since then, but it was just all songs that we thought a little kid could understand, the lyric, really simple lyrics. And he now is fully verbal.
0: Oh, amazing. Good to hear.
1: Yeah. So that works. So that record, Rocker Speech, it turned out we did a couple of conventions and things. And what it really impressed us was the people that were in speech therapy, not for autism necessarily, but for everything, like, you know, people get had a stroke or they have an accident and they have to learn how to walk or whatever. And they don't have any friggin' music. It's all the wheels on the bus go round and round. Yeah, okay, listen to music. And yeah, how about we have something that's maybe a little heavier than that? So that was our idea. That's what that was for.

0: Sally Tom-Peterson, I know that you're a really serious guitar collector, that you used to use a vintage Gibson Thunderbird as your main stage instrument for many years, until a girlfriend threw it out of a hotel window during an argument, and then you changed it up. Is that a true story?
1: No. I hope not, because when I had that bass, which I don't have anymore, it was the only instrument I had. So if somebody threw it out the window, I would have been, that would not have worked out so well.
0: But is it true that you're a serious guitar collector?
1: I love guitars and basses. So I like things that are really oddball. I like all sorts of things. That's kind of a hobby. I don't have a collection. A lot of people have, they have every color of every Strat and every year and all that. That's not it. I more go for oddball Italian guitars and just all sorts of crazy stuff.
0: So you describe yourself as a bit of an oddball. You describe the band as having kind of oddball, eclectic taste.
1: Yeah.
0: It all fits together like that, right?
1: I guess so.
0: You're not exhausted these days with all the traveling and touring you're doing?
1: Yes, of course. What do you mean I'm not exhausted? I'm sitting at home right now, so now I'm fine. But yes, I have to leave tomorrow morning. It's not good.
0: So the rock and roll lifestyle is perhaps not quite as glamorous as people think.
1: It's not glamorous at all. No,
0: it's hard work.

0: Yeah, you know, and what isn't? You know, you're trying to make a living and, you know, balance it. It's different because when you start out, you're obviously young and you don't have a family. You can sleep on people's couches and like, who cares, you know, and you're kind of crazy. But when you get a little older, you have other responsibilities. So, you know, everything's completely different.
1: But you wouldn't trade it in for anything else, right?
0: Well, it depends on what that is. I have, let's hear some offers. Let's see what, yes, I probably would. Let me think. But I haven't heard of anything that would make me want to trade it in. I would trade it in, sure. Like, what were you thinking?
1: Yeah, I don't know. Let me think about it. I'll come back to you. Tom, I better let you go. Thank you so much for chatting with me today. It's just been fabulous. Continued success to you.
0: I'm looking forward to it.
1: Bye now.
0: Bye.
1: He doesn't need my wishes for continued success. Cheap Trick have never been so popular. Thanks for your company today. I hope you've enjoyed the show. I'm looking forward to being back with you again same time next week. Take care of yourself in the meantime, won't you? And do have fun. Bye now.
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0: A man's home is his castle, but his men's shed, that's his kingdom. There are now more than 1,000 men's sheds across Australia, and they're more than just a shed. You can make things, grow things, find a mate, be a mate, shoulder to shoulder. The Australian Men's Shed Association can help to find a shed near you. Yeah, there's something for you
1: at the men's shed. It could happen to you.
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0: Aboriginal Land Council have got their AGM coming up on the 28th of September at 5:30 p.m. at 412 Belmore Street, Hay. 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
1: This news update is brought to us by DG Harrison Engineering. Call 699-31277. Open Monday to Friday, 8 a.m. until 5 p.m. and Saturday, 9 a.m. until 12 p.m.
2: Good morning, I'm Lee Harrison. The Albanese government has outlined its plan to overhaul Australia's migration system. Michael Packey reports.
3: Labor says it's committed to get net migration down to 225,000 within 2 years. It plans to achieve this by tightening certain visa classes and ramping up deportations. Working holiday visas will be part of a ballot system for people who want to stay more than a year. Skilled visas will prioritise the construction sector, and there'll be a crackdown on student visas and some family reunions. Home Affairs Minister Tony Burke says the changes strike the right economic balance.
4: What people want is to know that we are taking control.
3: The opposition's John O'Dunham admits some changes have merit, but believes Labor's migration numbers are still too high.
5: This government have only just managed to come somewhere near what they promised they would.
3: Various industry groups are worried the changes go too far. Michael Packey, Canberra.
2: Victorian Premier Ben Carroll insists he's not concerned by what the Royal Commission into Corruption on Government Worksites might uncover. The opening hearing has been set down for next Wednesday, where Commissioner Christopher Karakas is expected to outline his plans for the running of the inquiry. No witnesses will be called, and it's still unclear whether former members of government will have to pay their own legal bills. The Premier maintaining he has nothing to hide.
6: I set up this Royal Commission to uncover everything that needs to be uncovered, and I've made sure that no one and nothing is off limits. This is the toughest Royal Commission in Victoria's history.
2: The New South Wales Premier says it's worrying to see two teenagers charged over a mistaken gangland shooting in Sydney South West as detectives hunt for more suspects. The boys, aged 14 and 16, are accused of staging vehicles and providing the weapon used in the death of Marco Tapia at Glen Alpine. Police say the incident bore all the hallmarks of an organised crime killing, except that Mr Tapia had no link to the city's underworld conflict. Chris Minn says his thoughts are with Marco's family.
7: The age of the people who've been accused of these offences is worrying for everybody in our community. But I need to let that work its way through the courts and police have told us and the public you can expect more arrests.
2: Queensland cybercrime detectives have charged a woman over an alleged cash for demerit point scheme. Lachlan Gray reports.
8: Police will allege the 27-year-old posted on social media advertising that she would take fines and demerit points for people in exchange for payment. It's believed that between 2022 and June 2026, the woman had more than 1,200 traffic infringement notices transferred into her name. The result? Approximately 1,150 demerit points and $620,000 in fines being recorded against her licence. The woman was arrested in Woodridge this week and appeared in Brisbane Magistrates Court on Thursday, charged with one count of fraud. She's been remanded in custody and is expected to next appear on September 28. Investigations are ongoing. Lachlan Gray, Brisbane.
2: And a new study has highlighted the effect early onset dementia is having on families. Curtin University's found spouses and partners of people with the disease frequently noticed early warning signs but had their concerns dismissed. This is AIR National News. Sydney coach Dean Cox says he's backing in Justin McInerney as he prepares to return from injury in their AFL preliminary final against Fremantle at the SCG tonight. The 26-year-old hasn't played since the first week of June after suffering a hamstring injury. Cox says he's spoken to McInerney about what will be required of him.
9: And that's not about putting the team on his shoulders, it's about just doing what's needed at the right time. And we've spoken about that for the last couple of weeks with Justin. He spent a lot of time getting ready to come back and play whichever game, whether we won the first final or didn't, he was going to be available.
2: To rugby league now, and the Knights are happy to wear the underdog tag in Sunday afternoon's semi-final against the Warriors at Eden Park. A crowd of 50,000 Warriors fans awaits the Knights. 5'8" Fletcher Sharp says he's excited by what's coming.
10: I think the group's kind of taken that underdog mentality all year, so No, we like being in that position now, and pressure comes with us though as well.
2: And Australian netballer Sarah Clough has been sanctioned by the sport's governing body after pleading guilty to assault and failing to disclose the matter prior to the Commonwealth Games. Netball Australia has handed Clough a $5,000 fine and a two-game ban that's wholly suspended for 12 months. Australian Independent Radio News.
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11: A good morning. We're looking at a top of a 23 today in Hay. It is sunny with light winds. Let's have a look and see what's happening across the Riverina. 21 in Wagga, 23 for Denny and Griffith, 24 for Bullygull, Maud, Balranald, Emberubin, and over to the Murray, Albury-Wodonga, 19. Have a great morning.
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11: Good morning. Welcome to The Breakfast Show. Great to have your company. We're going to head straight back to 2008, which is not that long ago. The Village People get a star on the Hollywood Walk of Fame.

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1: And News Headlines, I'm Lee Harrison. Making news today, the tourism industry claims changes to working holiday visas will deter people from coming to Australia. Backpackers will now need to enter a ballot system to secure their second and third years in the country. A woman has now been charged more than 2 weeks after the body of a baby was found in a bin in Sydney's West. Police have spoken to a 24-year-old woman they believe is the mother of the newborn, who was found dead at Auburn. Independent Senator Jackie Lambie does not believe the Veterans Affairs Minister should be sacked. Senator Lambie was among a group of veterans who fought Matt Keogh to scrap the $5,000 cap for allied health services. And UN human rights experts say there are reasonable grounds to believe the United States has committed war crimes in 2 strikes in Iran, which left 177 people dead. In Air Sports, Sydney coach Dean Cox says he's backing in Justin McInerney as he prepares to return from injury in their AFL preliminary final against Fremantle at the SCG tonight. And in rugby league, the Knights are happy to wear the underdog tag in Sunday afternoon semi-final against the Warriors at Eden Park. A crowd of 50,000 Warriors fans awaits the Knights. These stories and more today. This is Air News.
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1: Welcome back. Now, here's one you're going to love. It was on this day in 1979 that the Eagles release Heartache Tonight, and it goes to number one on the Billboard Hot 100.

Hey, this is Ernie Dingo for Rad. Here's a simple word of advice. 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
2: Good morning, I'm Lee Harrison. The tourism industry claims changes to working holiday visas will deter people from coming to Australia. Backpackers will now need to enter a ballot system to secure their second and third years in the country. The reforms are part of broader changes to lower Australians' net migration rate. Tourism and Transport Forum Chief Executive Margie Osman says it'll result in less workers.
3: Last time there was an issue with backpackers and uncertainty, it took 2 years for the industry to recover. People will go where they're certain they'll be welcome. And at the moment, backpackers looking to come to Australia are going, we're not welcome in Australia.
2: A woman's now been charged more than 2 weeks after the body of a baby was found in a bin in Sydney's West. Police have spoken to a 24-year-old woman they believe is the mother of the newborn who was found dead at Auburn. She's been granted conditional bail, charged with mother alone concealed birth by disposing body. Independent Senator Jackie Lambie does not believe the Veterans Affairs Minister should be sacked. Senator Lambie was among a group of veterans who fought Matt Keogh to scrap the $5,000 cap for allied health services. The measure was designed to save the budget over $700 million. The opposition is calling for the minister to go, but Senator Lambie argues veterans have had a win and Mr Keogh should stay.
4: For the veterans out there, please don't take that out on this, Keogh. Please don't take it out on the Veterans Affairs, because I have seen more movement in the last 2 years since that Royal Commission than what I have in the whole 10 years I've bloody been up here, guys.
2: Smart glasses could be banned in the public service as government seeks to harness AI's potential in the workplace. Nelson Scott reports.
5: Smart glasses have become a growing security concern because of their ability to record and capture information. The Albanese government has asked the public service for advice on whether to ban them entirely in Commonwealth workplaces. The review comes as Labor prepares to host an employer roundtable to help major companies unlock AI's productivity benefits. Unions and small business will also be consulted to draft best practice guidelines for the technology in the workplace. The Prime Minister will fly to the US today to hold talks with big tech and world leaders about managing AI's risks. Nelson Scott, Canberra.
2: In other news, UN human rights experts say there are reasonable grounds to believe the United States has committed war crimes in 2 strikes in Iran, which left 177 people dead. Prime Minister Mark Carney has welcomed the European Union proposal for Canada to become an associate member. And the ASIO boss is pushing for an overhaul of the terror threat warning level system in Australia. This is AIR National News. The NRL's preliminary final schedule is locked in, steering clear of a clash with Aussie rules. Toby Goff explains.
6: The Dolphins will kick off next week's blockbuster weekend in the Friday night spotlight at Suncorp Stadium, hosting either the Roosters or the Sharks. On the other side of the bracket, minor premiers Penrith will host their grand final qualifier at a Coors Stadium on the Sunday afternoon, bypassing Saturday's AFL grand final entirely. The Sunday slot becomes a major boost for the Panthers, handing star playmaker Nathan Cleary maximum recovery time as he races the clock to overcome a stress-related foot injury. Toby Goff reporting.
2: Hawthorn coach Sam Mitchell is confident his small forwards will fire in Saturday's preliminary final against Brisbane. Nick Watson has kicked just 1 goal in 4 games against the Lions, while Jack Ginnivan has averaged a goal a game since joining the Hawks. Mitchell says his side is ready.
7: When you win, generally more people play well. Chicken or the egg, do you win because they played well, or do you play well because they win and they get on the end of it a bit more? So we've had a bit of extra time. We're very well prepared for every part of the game, whether that's the forward line, back line or midfield.
2: And Matthew Wade has called time on his BBL career after 119 matches across 3 clubs. Australian Independent Radio News.
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10: A good morning. We're looking at a top of a 23 today in Hay. It is sunny with light winds. Let's have a look and see what's happening across the Riverina. 21 in Wagga, 23 for Denny and Griffith, 24 for Bullygull, Maud, Balranald, Emberubin, and over to the Murray, Albury Wodonga, 19. 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
10: The Hay Services Club presents a trivia night. 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
12: It's the breakfast quiz. 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
10: Let's have a look at those quiz questions. Now, if you're a fan of the 1960s music era, I think you're going to like today's quiz. Question one, which British band had their first number one hit with I Wanna Hold Your Hand in 1964? What was the name of the famous music festival held in 1969 in New York City? Question 3. Who sang Respect in 1967? Question 4. Which band released the album Pet Sounds in 1966? And question 5. What year did the Beatles release Sgt. Pepper's Lonely Hearts Club Band? That's your five questions. Good luck. We'll be back in the 8 a.m. news hour with the answers.
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2: Now, it was on this day in 1964 that James Bond movie Goldfinger, with the theme song by Shirley Bassey, is released. 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
1: And news headlines, I'm Lee Harrison. Making news today, the tourism industry claims changes to working holiday visas will deter people from coming to Australia. Backpackers will now need to enter a ballot system to secure their second and third years in the country. A woman has now been charged more than 2 weeks after the body of a baby was found in a bin in Sydney's west. Police have spoken to a 24-year-old woman they believe is the mother of the newborn, who was found dead at Auburn. Independent Senator Jackie Lambie does not believe the Veterans Affairs Minister should be sacked. Senator Lambie was among a group of veterans who fought Matt Keogh to scrap the $5,000 cap for allied health services. And UN human rights experts say there are reasonable grounds to believe the United States has committed war crimes in 2 strikes in Iran, which left 177 people dead. In Air Sports, Sydney coach Dean Cox says he's backing in Justin McInerney as he prepares to return from injury in their AFL preliminary final against Fremantle at the SCG tonight. And in rugby league, the Knights are happy to wear the underdog tag in Sunday afternoon semi-final against the Warriors at Eden Park. A crowd of 50,000 Warriors fans awaits the Knights. These stories and more today. This is Air News.
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3: It's The Breakfast Quiz. 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
0: Let's have a look at those quiz questions. Now, if you're a fan of the 1960s music era, I think you're going to like today's quiz. Question one, which British band had their first number one hit with I Wanna Hold Your Hand in 1964? What was the name of the famous music festival held in 1969 in New York City? Question 3. Who sang Respect in 1967? Question 4. Which band released the album Pet Sounds in 1966? And question 5. What year did the Beatles release Sgt. Pepper's Lonely Hearts Club Band? That's your 5 questions. Good luck. We'll be back in the 8 a.m. news hour with the answers.
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0: The Hay Spring Carpathon is happening from Saturday the 26th of September until Sunday the 11th of October. 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
3: This news update is brought to us by Harrison's IGA in Hay, open Monday to Friday, 8 a.m. until 6:30 p.m. and 8 a.m. until 5 p.m. weekends.
4: Good morning, I'm Lee Harrison. The construction industry is describing the government's changes to migration as a step in the right direction. Construction workers will become a priority profession for skilled visa approvals. The points test to calculate access to the visas will be updated to recognise some trades as equal to a university degree. Master Builders Australia Chief Executive Danita Warne says while there is more to do, it's a welcome change.
5: This is very heartening for the industry that is really impacted by labour shortages.
4: The Prime Minister will fly to the United States for high-level technology talks as the growth of artificial intelligence continues. Labour is preparing to hold a business roundtable to discuss the benefits and pitfalls of the technology. The government is also seeking advice to see if it can ban smart glasses from the public service. The ASIO boss says the level of anti-Semitism in Australia since the Bondi terror attack remains disturbingly high, and it breaks his heart. Mike Burgess says we should have done more and done it earlier.
6: Don't take it out on Australians, and it was being taken out on Australians. And then when those behaviours are not being said, that's bullshit, that shouldn't happen, what's going on? That gave permission for that to continue, and that heat gave permission for violence. And again, a year later, we saw it. Cars vandalised and graffiti and set alight.
4: Police believe they've found the mother of the newborn whose body was found in a rubbish bin in Sydney's west. The baby was discovered in a bin out front of an Auburn unit complex almost 3 weeks ago. A 24-year-old woman has been granted conditional bail, charged with concealing her child's body. And magpie swooping season has begun early this year after a warmer-than-average winter. The website Magpie Alert has recorded almost 60% more incidents than usual in the first week of spring. Bird expert and author Dr. Gráinne Cleary says the behaviour is expected.
7: Insects are around earlier, which means the magpie's primary food for the nestlings, which is why they started nesting earlier. So I think people just got caught off guard.
4: Drivers could soon be paying more than $2.60 a litre at the bowser as the conflict in the Middle East puts pressure on global energy markets. Unleaded petrol has climbed to a national average of $2.37 a litre, while diesel has climbed to $2.78. Experts say there's the possibility for prices to surge past the highs seen during the start of the Iran war. And a Canstar survey of more than 2,000 pet owners reveals Australians spend up to $377 monthly, mostly on food and insurance. Despite these rising costs, 44% of respondents have made no changes to how they care for their pets. This is AIR National News. Lewis Melican replaces injured Sydney skipper Callum Mills for tonight's preliminary final against Fremantle at the SCG. Swans winger Justin McInerney will play his first game since round 13. The Dockers go in unchanged. Frio coach Justin Longmuir expecting a hostile atmosphere.
8: There in the past we've had a good representation of purple in the crowd. Yeah, so hoping for a strong purple contingent, but understand that their crowd gets right behind them. Their players do exciting things and pump the crowd up. So yeah, we're well aware of how that can drive their mindset, and so hopefully a lot of purple get there and cheer us on.
4: Meanwhile, Brisbane will be without important defender Noah Answorth for tomorrow's preliminary final clash with Hawthorn, who go in unchanged. To rugby league, the Knights will give star back rower Dylan Lucas until tomorrow before deciding if he'll be fit to line up against the Warriors in a do-or-die final at Eden Park. The NRLW final series kicks off tonight with the West Tigers up against the Raiders. The Broncos take on the Knights tomorrow afternoon, and coach Scott Prince says they know it won't be easy.
9: Newcastle are a quality outfit. and they're certainly playing some good footy, so we're going to have to be on our game to get the job done.
4: And Josh Hazlewood could return for tonight's second ODI against Zimbabwe after the Aussies won the first one day. Australian Independent Radio News.
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12: 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We're looking at a top of a 23 today in Hay. It is sunny with light winds. Let's have a look and see what's happening across the Riverina. 21 in Wagga, 23 for Denny and Griffith, 24 for Bullygull, Maud, Balranald, Emberubin, and over to the Murray, Albury, Wodonga, 19. Have a great morning.
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12: Let's have a look at the answers to the quiz and good luck. Question one. Which British band had their first US number one hit with I Wanna Hold Your Hand in 1964? The answer is The Beatles. Question two. What was the name of the famous music festival held in 1969 in New York City? The answer is Woodstock. Question three. Who sang Respect in 1967? The answer is Aretha Franklin. Question four. Which band released the album Pet Sounds in 1966? The answer is The Beach Boys. And question five, what year did the Beatles release Sgt. Pepper's Lonely Hearts Club Band? It was 1967. I hope you did well there with those five quiz questions. If not, it's so okay. We'll be back again the next Friday to do it all over again.
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13: 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We all love to celebrate a birthday. 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
15: 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Happy birthday to you. 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Happy birthday.
12: Born on this day in 1940 is Lonnie Lee. And also born on this day in 1952 is Dee Dee Ramone. If you're celebrating your birthday on the 18th of September, then it's a very happy birthday to you today. 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
1: It's Friday, the 18th of September, 2026. Aries, conflict could arise, so watch your P's and Q's. 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Gemini, don't waste time crying over spilt milk, it's time to move on. Cancer, those closest to you would be happy to help out, but you need to ask. Leo, others may be envious of your good fortune and try to stymie your plans. Virgo, finances will be stretched if you insist on bargain hunting. Libra, an argument is likely to get heated. Take a moment before responding. Scorpio, thoroughly investigate the market before committing yourself. Sagittarius, loved ones lead busy lives too, so give them some time and space. Capricorn, your honesty and candor will be appreciated by many today. Aquarius, affairs of the heart could cloud your judgment. Pisces, cast aside any worries for the moment and enjoy socializing with friends. And that's today's horoscope.
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1: Let's have a look at some national days. And I can smell those burgers cooking right about now. Because it is National Cheeseburger Day. Celebrates the classic hamburger with a slice of melted cheese. It's also National First Love Day. We can all remember our first love. Maybe we're still with our first love. It's a day to reflect on or remember your first romantic spark. It's Hug a Greeting Card Writer Day. Appreciates the people who write the messages inside greeting cards. How many of us still go and get ourselves a card to send to that loved one? Or are we just sending emails these days? I think it's nice to get a card. Nothing better than someone's beautiful handwritten note to you. It's also International Read an E-book Day. Well, yeah, but I do like the smell of a real book. It encourages digital reading and sharing favourite electronic books. Yeah, go and use the library. Great books in there. And I believe you do take more in by actually holding the book. It's also World Bamboo Day. Promotes awareness of bamboo and its sustainable uses. Well, I've got 3 pieces of bamboo in my house to bring me good luck. It is World Water Monitoring Day. Builds public awareness and involvement in protecting water resources. And we're particularly well aware of that at the moment. It is also National HIV and AIDS and Aging Awareness Day, which focuses on the health needs and care of older adults living with HIV. If you've got a day, let us know. 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
1: This is ANU's New South Wales. I'm Lee Harrison. A woman's been charged almost 3 weeks after a baby's body was found in a bin in Sydney's west. Dusty Fitzpatrick reports.
2: The baby's body was discovered by a member of the public in the rubbish bin of an Auburn unit block late last month. A woman, who police believe is the mother of the child, has now been arrested following extensive inquiries. The 24-year-old has been charged with mother-alone concealed birth by disposing body. She's been granted conditional bail and is due to face court next month. Dusty Fitzpatrick, Sydney.
1: Police are looking for a driver after a deadly hit and run in the Blue Mountains. A 57-year-old motorbike rider died at the scene after being struck by a sedan at Katoomba. Investigations are ongoing and anyone with information is being urged to come forward. A fire is burning in a substation in Sydney's west. Firefighters are on the scene after flames were spotted at a coil tower at the site at Homebush West. John is nearby and says emergency services have been there for hours.
3: And the firefighters are saying that they can't put it out because they've got to turn off the substation and would take out hundreds of thousands of houses.
1: Commuters are being warned Sydney Ferry Services will operate on a significantly reduced timetable from today as industrial action escalates. Workers will be limiting the speed of the vessels to just 10 knots until October 15. Private operator Transdev says they'll continue to bargain with the Maritime Union in good faith. Hundreds of rural fire brigades will open their doors this weekend to help residents prepare for the upcoming fire season. And experts say Maggie's swooping season has started early this year after a warmer than average winter. To sport now, the Knights will give star back rower Dylan Lucas until tomorrow to prove his fitness for Sunday's semi-final against the Warriors at Eden Park. The Blues Origin forward fractured his ankle back in round 21, but is pushing to return before their campaign comes to an end. Coach Justin Holbrook says Lucas is doing everything he can to get back.
4: The day he got injured, he was sort of wanting to fast-track himself and do everything right. So, yeah, if he gets there on Sunday, we'll all be happy and he'll be happy for Dill.
1: A spot in the grand finals on the line when the Swans host Fremantle at the SCG tonight. Joel Amati won't be recalled for Sydney. And the Australian Grand Prix boss is defending an increase in ticket prices for the 2027 event, saying it reflects demand and the need to fund growth of the event. This is ANU's New South Wales.

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3: And that's just about all we've got time for today. What a week it's been. A huge week. And tomorrow, we will be able to hopefully sit back and relax for a bit. We'll be back next week to do it all over again. So until then, take care, stay safe. Bye for now. Have an awesome weekend. I'll leave you with this.

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1: In news headlines, I'm Lee Harrison. Making news today, the tourism industry claims changes to working holiday visas will deter people from coming to Australia. Backpackers will now need to enter a ballot system to secure their second and third years in the country. A woman has now been charged more than 2 weeks after the body of a baby was found in a bin in Sydney's West. Police have spoken to a 24-year-old woman they believe is the mother of the newborn, who was found dead at Auburn. Independent Senator Jackie Lambie does not believe the Veterans Affairs Minister should be sacked. Senator Lambie was among a group of veterans who fought Matt Keogh to scrap the $5,000 cap for allied health services. And UN human rights experts say there are reasonable grounds to believe the United States has committed war crimes in 2 strikes in Iran, which left 177 people dead. In air sports, Sydney coach Dean Cox says he's backing in Justin McInerney as he prepares to return from injury in their AFL preliminary final against Fremantle at the SCG tonight. And in rugby league, the Knights are happy to wear the underdog tag in Sunday afternoon semi-final against the Warriors at Eden Park. A crowd of 50,000 Warriors fans awaits the Knights. These stories and more today. This is Air News.
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3: A good morning. We're looking at a top of a 23 today in Hay. It is sunny with light winds. Let's have a look and see what's happening across the Riverina. 21 in Wagga, 23 for Denny and Griffith, 24 for Bullygull, Maud, Balranald, Emberubin, and over to the Murray, Albury, Wodonga, 19. Have a great morning.
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2: Oh, it is to be sure. 50 years and rolling all the way with you for the next couple of hours on this great station, as I am each and every week at this time, bringing you musical delights and treats from the last five decades. We can head all the way back to the 1970s and come all the way forward to the current year. So just about every genre catered for as well. So if you like that kind of thing, do not go anywhere. Turn up the smart device. No matter what you're listening to on us, it's great to have your company. And give it a little while, see what you think. Yeah, you may enjoy the show and make it a regular thing. Hope you're in good form and that everything is going A-OK in your life. We have the usual things happening on 50 Years and Rolling. If you're new to us, we have a part of the show called Relax and Chill. It's 30 minutes of feel-good, easy-listening music. That's the final half hour of the programme. We'll also have Same Word, a Different Tune. That's when I pick a word from a well-known song and I find it in loads of other songs. That'll be happening. Something from Sting or his band The Police, and a new song from an up-and-coming artist as well. Opening up this week's edition of 50 Years and Rolling from Amelia Lilly.

Well, what a catchy little song to open up the programme this week. Taking you back to 2013. That's a young lady, and if I'm not mistaken, I think she was, I don't know if she made the final, but she certainly was a contestant on that great old programme. Do you remember The X Factor? I know. Just think of One Direction and Little Mix and loads of others as well. Anyway, I think Amelia Lilly was a contestant. She didn't win it, but produced that fine song, You Bring Me Joy. And yeah, hello everyone again, and a big thank you for joining us. And welcome along. It's great to have your company. Now, let's head back to the 1980s, and one of my favourite albums of that time came from a band called Yes, and it was called 90125, and from that, this is a hit single from it. I can-

That's one of the many songs that gets me in the zone, and I hope it does for you as well. Originally from 1983, it has Trevor Horn marked all over it, responsible for so many songs, so many groups, including Frankie Goes to Hollywood and The Buggles. But he helped out Yes back then on their album 90125 and gave us that hit single to boot called Leave It, right here on this week's edition of 50 Years and Rolling.

0: Yeah, really good to hear that one again. From a fair length of time ago, new order. I can't remember the year, but anyway, it'll come to me at some stage, or I'll just have to Google it. But I don't want to be doing that. We have to use the brain cells. Anyway, it is new order. I do know the song, the band at least, and the song title is True Fate. Now, we're three songs into the show, and I think it's high time we start one of the features of the programme. Here's the jingle to tell you all about it.
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Do you know, I'd forgotten how great that song is. Absolutely wonderful stuff there from a group that were formed in Dublin back in the late 80s, 1988, around that time. And that one there, it's called Hello, Hello, Hello, Hello. And it's from Something Happens. I still think they're touring. They really have some great songs. I must play their other big hit, which was a huge hit in Ireland, and they should have had worldwide success, really. Anyway, that's called Parachute. Might play it on the programme next week. But it leads us in nicely, as you heard from the jingle. It's same word, different tune part of the programme. And this week's word, as if you need it reminding, is hello. So we have loads of songs with hello in their title. And this next one, if you don't like cheesy music, if you don't like cringy music, you might kind of turn the volume down maybe for 3 minutes. But look, I said I'd play it. From a guy called Paul Evans, came out in the 1970s. Hello, this is Joni.

Yeah, taking us back to a time where we only had landlines, telephones, and if we were lucky enough, I think they were just invented maybe back in the late 70s, answering machines. And you could leave a message on the answering machine and then the person would know that you had called them. And a song that came out all about that was Paul Evans. Mind you, it's kind of a depressing song if you look into it. But look, it's really cringy, really cheesy. And it is part of same word, different tune. It's called Hello, This Is Joni. You will know this next song. I'm not even going to introduce it, just play it for you.

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5: Well, it is that part of the programme where I pick a word from a well-known song title and I find that word in loads of other song titles. And this week's word is hello. And if you just joined us, hello to you. And right now, I would think the biggest song that everyone knows with hello in the title.

That's one of the biggest selling songs of the 1980s from Lionel Richie and his classic one, Hello. Now, if you're a Beyoncé, well, you probably know this if you are a Beyoncé fan, but if you're like me and just know maybe some of her music, if I asked you to name a song from Beyoncé, you would say Halo, Halo, Halo. Well, not only does she have a song called Halo, but she has another song, and that's called Hello.

Sure, isn't that what Beyonce said to Jay-Z all those years ago? You had me at hello. Well, there she goes. Yeah, it's not Halo, but do you know something? It's not a bad tune at all. The wonderful voice of Beyonce and her contribution to same word, a different tune part of 50 Years and Rolling with her single called Hello. Let's go all the way back now to 1972 with Todd Rundgren. Hello, it's me.

Well, you probably remember him more for his big tune called Can We Still Be Friends? But what a little vintage classic that is, from Todd Rundgren, and as I say, from 1972. And hello, it's me. Well, it's me, Leo Kirby, making the music for you for over an hour yet on this week's edition of 50 Years in Rolling. And I do hope you're enjoying the show so far. We're stuck in the middle of same word, a different tune. And the word this week is hello. And I hope I'm playing some of your favourites with hello in the title. I think I've got fairly most of them. And it's bringing back some great memories for me. And this one certainly does that, from the soundtrack of a motion picture called The Jazz Singer. This is Neil Diamond. Hello again.

Such a beautiful piece of music from Neil Diamond, and as I say, from the soundtrack of the motion picture The Jazz Singer, and that's Hello Again. Now, I think after a couple of slow ones, we need to kind of rattle it up a little bit and, get the old air guitars going and that kind of thing. So we said we'd play this one because it's also called Hello, and this time it's from Oasis. Slow one to start.

Yeah, that's from the iconic album What's the Story, Morning Glory. That's the great sound of Oasis and their one simply titled yet again, Hello. Now, I don't know, I think we're on 7 or 8 songs. We still have 2 more songs with Hello in the title. And see what you think of this one from Soft Cell. And it's called Say Hello, Wave Goodbye.